0: Investigation into Mims' death is ongoing, as is the search for the person who killed him. The incident has sparked more calls for change, especially when coupled with another incident in late June. Police said two people were shot inside a nearby church in Northeast D.C. while attending the first day of a violence prevention program. A Woodbridge man died after his motorcycle crashed into a traffic sign and guardrail late Friday night. Prince William County Police were dispatched to the area of Old Bridge Road and Colby Drive to investigate. They said the rider, 36-year-old Michael Lane Hall, was traveling eastbound on Old Bridge Road when he attempted to negotiate a right-hand curve. The motorcycle crossed into the median and struck a traffic sign and guardrail. Hall was taken to a nearby hospital where he later died. According to investigators, speed is believed to have been a factor in the crash. Checking sports, Spain is the winner of the World Cup, defeating Argentina 1-0. Ferran Torres scored what proved to be the winning goal in the 106th minute. It's the second time Spain has won the World Cup, with the first coming in 2010. And in Major League Baseball, the Nats downed the Athletics 5-2. That's the latest news. I'm Steve Cumming for WMAL.
1: Starting off on the westbound freeway, some construction has set up along that span of the 11th Street Bridge, causing some delays back onto the northbound side of I-295. Over on the northbound side of the 3rd Street Tunnel, another construction zone currently blocking at least one travel lane near the on-ramp from the 395 freeway. That it's also causing some jam-up delays back onto the eastbound side of things. DC 295 also seeing some delays in both directions between East Capitol Street and Pennsylvania Avenue. Now from GarageDoorRepair.com, the WMAL Weather Channel forecast.
2: After a bit of a rough Saturday, quiet Sunday, mostly clear to finish the weekend. We'll fall back to 68. Monday, mostly sunny and 86. Monday night, scattered showers and storms are possible. Tuesday, by the afternoon, we'll see the showers and could hear some rumbles of thunder. I'm Jeff Eno from the Weather Channel on WMAL.
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8: Economic uncertainty is the order of the day.
9: According to economists, baby boomers are the main victims of the Great Recession.
10: Economic report, the debt and deficit are at record levels. And
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12: 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Maybe if you're a new listener, how one couple pulled $145,000 out a year and paid the IRS nothing. Now, I want to be clear. The window that the tax code hopes that you never find is something that you can go to taxes saved, taxes, T-A-X-E-S, saved, S-A-V-E-D.com. This is a great resource for those of you that are transitioning in either to retirement or through retirement. Maybe you got a divestiture this year, a big stock bonus. 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Maybe you're somebody that took a big distribution or did a Roth conversion out of your IRAs. And if you want to make sure that you're learning how to save the maximum amount of tax, right, with the absolute best strategies that have been in the tax code for decades, go to taxessaved.com. See if you qualify. It's an on-demand webinar, which is complimentary. And these folks do a great job. I personally and professionally have worked with them. These are former Big Four CPAs and tax strategists that understand the strategies inside and out, teach it to other tax professionals and tax attorneys nationwide, and actually use the strategies themselves. And when you complete the webinar, there's a place to go to request a tax savings analysis. And that's also complimentary. So you can see, unlike a lot of these things that are out there that I've seen posted, there's no real concrete detail. You kind of have to fish through it and then implement it yourself. These guys take you from education all the way through implementation, and they do an amazing job, and they're saving people in a really strong amount of taxes. So imagine you and your spouse have done everything right. You worked, you saved, you built it up, and now you're sitting on a nest egg most people only fathom, right, or dream about. $1 million, let's say, or more in the 401k, several hundreds of thousands in a Roth, a brokerage account on top of that. And now let's say this couple, imagine you're retired, right? You're comfortable. You feel like the hard part is behind you. See, this is being a consumer advocate now for over 3 decades. Whether it's books or whether it's articles or whatever it has been, it's amazing to me that the thing that ends up costing people the most is the thing that gets the least amount of attention, which are taxes. And we assume that the person that's doing our taxes is already looking out for us to find all the tax savings they can possibly find, which is absolutely false. They're trained and educated to file the return. If you don't have somebody trained and educated on how to plan the return, you're really selling yourself short. So here's the question almost nobody asks until it's too late. Which account do you spend first? Because that single decision, right, the order that you pull money out, right, is, and again, what I love about the Taxes Save team is they also work with a wonderful wealth optimization retirement team. Because see, there's a huge difference between having a portfolio and actually having a plan. And so when somebody transitions from the accumulation phase to the distribution and preservation phase, it's a whole new ball game. So this can be the difference between keeping your retirement versus quietly handing six figures to seven figures of it back to the government over your lifetime. So I'm going to walk you through how one couple turned that decision into $145,000 a year of income and paid the IRS on a federal level nothing. Not reduced amount, but zero. Now, you may say, well, it's my duty to pay taxes, etc. There's nothing wrong with taxes, and believe me, you're paying taxes. You're paying taxes to pay taxes to pay taxes. There's plenty of other taxes that are being generated, whether that's you keeping some of that tax savings and contributing it to commerce by spoiling your grandchildren more or traveling more in your go-go years or taking great vacations or let's be sentimental here, giving more to the causes that you support. So there's plenty of revenue that's being generated. This is just the additional revenue that could be prevented of going away from you and you being able to direct it where you want it to go. So let's talk about this. Let's start with what you actually own. Most retirees do not have one pot of money, right? They have three. Tax code treats each one completely different. Think of them as three buckets. First bucket is your tax deferred money, right? Your traditional 401k, your traditional IRA, right? You've never paid tax on a dollar of it going in, which means every dollar coming out is taxed as ordinary income, the same rates as a paycheck. The IRS has been waiting a long time for this bucket, and through required minimum distributions, right, called RMDs, eventually it forces you to drain whether you want to or not, right? That bucket. The second bucket is your taxable money, your brokerage account. You're already paid tax on what you put in. And when you sell, you are only taxed on the growth unless you sell under 12 months. And here is the part that changes, right? Everything. The growth gets the long-term capital gain rate, which for many retirees can be 0%. I want to make sure you hear that. The long-term capital gain tax rate, which can be 0%, which we'll come back to that because it's the hidden hinge, right? The hidden hinge this whole strategy swings on. Now, the third bucket is your tax-free money, your Roth, special design insurance. 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It's almost a 7x tax deduction. And a couple people had reached out on this, I understand, to the Taxes Saved team asking, well, you know, how is that possible? 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And I spell it out because some people said, are you saying tax? Are you saying taxed? So T-A-X-E-D, saved, S-A-V-E-D.com. And they're case studies of people doing large Roth conversion, one of them, that used a tax code strategy that created a deduction that's now, at least through this quarter, up to almost 7x deduction. So imagine using $50,000 and getting a $350,000 deduction. You're not just doing it for the tax savings. There's actually a whole side to that that actually creates cash flow. So unlike dealing with tenants and toilets and headaches and heartaches and rising, property insurance and property taxes. And a lot of you that I know that the Taxes Saved team has worked with that have kind of gotten tired of the whole rigmarole of the real estate side, right? Especially with higher interest rates, higher premiums, all that stuff that's really denting people's cash flow, cutting into their time, taking it away from their family. There's a much more passive, but with active deduction strategy. And I know this because our own family uses it, that provides a predictable cash flow, not just a tax savings, but the tax savings is typically considerably more than the outlay of that $50,000. So imagine outlaying $50,000 and saving, for example, just in taxes alone on converting $350,000 of your Roth, saving $100,000 of what you would have paid just in, let's say, federal and state tax. Plus, depending on where you are in your journey, it saved you Medicare taxes, saved you tax on your Social Security, saved you tax on other reportable income. But here's the simplicity of just having a plan that you could pull $145,000 out, done properly, which account, which amount, and the strategy that also delivers zero tax. Now, it never shows up on your return. It's the most valuable real estate in your entire retirement portfolio. And most people make the mistake of spending it last out of habit. So when used strategically, it is the rivet that holds the whole plan, the building plan, together. Now, the conventional advice. The advice you probably heard 100 times is simple. Spend your taxable account first, let the tax deferred account grow, and save the Roth for last. And that advice is not wrong, exactly. It is just incomplete because it ignores the one thing that matters most, the window you are standing in right now. Now, I'm going to try to go through this quickly before they force me into this break, but picture a couple, both age 65, recently retired. Here is what is in their three buckets. At $1.1 million is in the traditional 401k, now an IRA, around $700,000 in a Roth with a 5-year clock long satisfied. That's the whole thing that you'd want to ask the tax team about and the CPAs, and about $600,000 in a brokerage account, of which roughly $360,000 is money they already paid taxes on, and about $240,000 is pure long-term gains. Now, they made one decision that unlocks everything else. They chose to wait on Social Security until age 70. Now, that single move in this entire strategy works because while Social Security is switched off, there is no provisional income calculation pulling their benefit into the taxable column. See, their standard deduction is sitting They're fully available. See, the window's wide open, and it stays open until those benefits switch on. This is why, you know, if you've been a longtime listener, I talk about the golden window, right? Taxes are on sale. If you're kind of in that infamous age between 63 and 73, this is the time, folks. If you knew the sale was going to be over, and if you haven't looked at our deficit spending of it's approaching $2 trillion, right? We're spending $2 trillion more out than we're bringing in. And now we got everybody that wants a free lunch, right, with certain states that are trying to win votes, et cetera. And then add to the fact that the interest on our debt alone, while interest rates have stayed high, that went into the oblivion, right, under the prior administration. Unfortunately, that's now over $1 trillion just on our interest alone. Folks, what direction do you think taxes are going to go? Clearly, they're going to go up. And remember, the one big, beautiful bill has expiration dates. So in 2026, two numbers carry this entire strategy. If you would, just make a mental note to write them down. First, a married couple, both 65 or older, get a standard deduction landing in the neighborhood of $32,300. Money that comes off the top before a dime of ordinary income is taxed. Second, the 0% long-term capital gains rate for a married couple runs all the way up to roughly $96,700 of taxable income. Remember that. Now, read that one. I'm going to read it again because it is part... Simply, people don't believe the first time they hear it, right? There is a bracket, a real written into the tax code bracket, where your investment gains are taxed at 0%, not deferred, not reduced, zero. And it's enormous benefit, right? Stack your withdrawals up against those two ceilings in the right order, and the math does something that feels almost illegal, and it's not. It's just strategic tax planning. So here's how that couple builds $145,000 of income for the year in three moves. I'm going to go quickly. I may not get to all of them before the break. Move one, they pull about $32,300 out of the 401k. Yes, ordinary income taxed, we understand, but the standard deduction lands right on top of it and erases it completely. Federal ordinary tax on the withdrawal at zero. And quietly, they've just shrunk their pre-tax bucket, which would otherwise would have continued to balloon and cost them even more taxes with their requirement of distributions when they hit down the road. Move two, they take about $90,000 out of the brokerage account, harvesting their long-term gains because their taxable income is still parked under the $96,700 ceiling. Those gains land squarely in the 0% bracket, tax zero. And move three, they round out their spending with about $22,700 from the Roth, tax-free coming out, and it never appears on the return. It's not deemed earned passive or portfolio income. It does not push anything else into a higher bracket. Add it up, $32,000 plus $90,000 plus $22,700, $145,000 to live on. Federal tax bill on the whole thing, zero. Folks, this is not a loophole. This is what happens when you understand that you do not have one bucket, you have three, and you do not have somebody doing numbers in and out. You have a tax planner, not a preparer, and you can empty them quietly with the rewards of no tax. So what I want to get into is when we come back, so stay with us, because the windows does not stay open. The moment Social Security switches on and the moment required distributions arrive, the whole picture changes. And the traps that snap shut can cost far more than income tax. And that's exactly where we headed when we come back. 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We'll be right back.
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12: 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listening that have saved hard in these traditional or heavy in these traditional 401k IRA tax traps that I talk about, I've written about, etc. but also for those of you that are higher income earners, how to reduce your income tax and get this withholding changed or your quarterly estimated payments changed that many of us unfortunately have just had to deal with if you don't have a tax plan. So we've been talking about the empty bucket window, how one couple pulled $145,000 a year and paid the IRS nothing. Now, for some of you, and I get it, there's doubting Thomases all over the place. If you're new to the program, then go do your homework. Go to taxessaved.com, watch the on-demand webinar of real people, just like those of you listening that have worked hard, saved heavy, retired, pre-retired, transitioning to retirement, high-income earners, referring your parents referring your adult children. This whole thing with the great wealth transfer and the unfortunate circumstances of a window closing, especially based on your age and how you're listening, as well as the one big beautiful bill of what's going to expire, as well as many people just confused of what they qualify or don't qualify for in the one big beautiful bill and how they could qualify for like the senior deduction, etc., then unfortunately miss out because they have a portfolio. They do not have a plan and they surely don't have a tax plan. They have a tax preparer who's just a numbers in and out person because they've never been trained to save you taxes. That's why if you can't answer the question definitively that yes, I have someone that brings me strategies of how to save taxes year in and year out to where I can become a low tax or a no tax retiree. Folks, you don't have a plan. You have a portfolio. And many of you have reached out and said, goodness gracious, you're right. I mean, it's like you're singing to the choir. They've never brought me one tax savings idea. I've brought ideas to them or they're really just numbers in and out or my person retired or I'm on my third CPA. And then a lot of you, to show how all this fits together with Medicare, Social Security, some of the things we talked about in the first half of the program, for those of you that came back, if you missed it, again, Taxes Saved podcast, so you can catch up on what you missed. Folks, you don't want to miss it. And this is why, because imagine 85% of your Social Security getting taxed. Imagine your Medicare getting taxed. That's why the great team at Taxes Saved works with one of the top wealth optimization and retirement strategy teams in conjunction with one another, where they can lay out everything and you can see exactly where the holes are, where the pitfalls, where the missteps can be avoided and rerouted. So when the window closes, why smart couples move first. Okay. So welcome back. Before the break, we showed something that sounds too good to be true. We get it. A married couple pulling $145,000 a year out, paying the IRS federally nothing. We did it through three buckets, emptied into the right order inside the window before Social Security is turned on. Now, some of you say, well, I've already turned on Social Security, or I don't want to wait like the example, like these clients waited. It's all specific to you. Longevity, where you are in your cash flow, where you are in your savings. But if you've been a heavy saver in traditional retirement accounts, or you're somebody that's a high income earner and you're just socking away money into this 401k, into traditional account, into the traditional 401k, you're going to pay more tax getting that money out than the tax you deferred by putting it in. Sometimes to 2 to 4 times more, depending on your age and your situation. So here's the part that nobody puts on the brochure. The window does not stay open forever. In fact, it's designed to close. And when it does, three separate traps come looking for the money that you thought was safe. So let's walk through them, because knowing they are coming is the entire reason to act while you still can. So trap number one arrives the day Social Security switches on. This is why a lot of people say, well, yeah, you know, I find that the wealth team, that the Taxes Saved team is able to deploy is kind of, imagine, synchronized, organized, how not just how to save you tax, but how does that lay over an entire comprehensive lifetime tax plan that relates to your retirement? For some people, the tax savings enables them to retire sooner. For other people, it gives them far more discretionary cash flow to spoil grandchildren, to do more travel during the go-go years, to help out family. Whatever it may be for you, this is why it's so important to understand those big box stores. It's all about accumulate. And accumulation's fine, but it's not what you make. It's what you keep. And it's what you want to transition over for what you don't spend, but in preference not to the federal government, but to the family and causes that you support. So they don't put it on the brochure. Social Security, imagine 85% of it. The top questions asked are, when's the best time to file for Social Security? First, the question is, how do I save the maximum amount of tax? How do I do that with Roth conversions? How should I plan my Social Security about my spouse or I or myself when I should file for it? And then should I have a trust versus just a will, or how do I protect my estate? Folks, all that is tax planning. And all of that is wealth planning. And the two can't be, it's like peanut butter and jelly. You can have one without the other, but it's not going to taste the same, right? So first, a large chunk of those benefits themselves become taxable, 85%, 85 cents on every dollar, the moment provisional income crosses the threshold. Second, and this is the part that gets missed, is that Social Security income now presses up against your standard deduction. See, it eats the very room you were using to pull the tax-free 401k dollars in harvest gains at 0%, meaning if your deduction's roughly 32 grand married filing jointly, right? And you've got roughly $32,000 of Social Security. This is why the timing of this is massive, because the two could be washing each other out versus washing out that first 32 grand you pull out of IRA or former 401k that now doesn't subject that money to compounding higher taxes when you have to start taking required minimum distribution. See, it cracks. The same withdrawal that costs you nothing last year now pulls into taxable territory the following year. Trap two. This one blindsides even careful planners because it does not look like a tax at all. It's called IRMA, the income-related monthly adjusted amount. And it's a surcharge tacked onto your Medicare premiums when your income climbs too high. See, in 2026, the first surcharge tier for married couples sits around $218,000 of modified adjusted gross income. Now, when you cross it, even by a dollar, your Medicare premiums jump for Part B and D. But here is the cruel twist that catches people. IRMA looks back 2 years. 2 years. So let me say that again, because it changes how you plan. The income on your return today sets your Medicare premiums 2 years down the road. A Roth conversion you do in 2026 shows up on your 2028 premiums for Medicare. You can do everything right this year and get a bill in the mail that feels like it came out of nowhere because it was triggered by a decision you made 24 months earlier. And trap number three, and this is the one that has been sitting in the corner the whole time, right? Getting bigger every year you ignore it. The required minimum distribution, your lifetime tax. So it's 75 or 73, depending on your birth year. The government stops asking and starts telling, right? It forces money out of that traditional 401k, that first bucket where you need it or not, whether you want it or not. Now, connect the dots here for a second. Remember, one couple quietly drained that 401k at $32,000 a year inside the window, completely tax-free. They were not just funding their lifestyle. They were diffusing the future required minimum distribution tax bomb. Every dollar they pulled out at 0% is a dollar they will never be forced, right? Or forced out of at a higher rate later, or stacked on top of their Social Security, or shoving them into their Medicare cliff of taxation called surcharges. See, the window years are not just about cheap income today. They're about shrinking the forced taxable income of tomorrow, as well as not only on you, but on your children. So let's put the whole picture together, because this is the part I don't want you to miss. The years between the day you retire and the day Social Security and requirement of distribution switch on, the golden window, typically 63 to 73 years of age. This is the most valuable tax window in your entire life. It is the only stretch where all three of those traps are switched off at the same time. And for most couples, it's only a handful of years. So every year you spend in that window without a plan is a year you cannot get back. The couple in our example did not get lucky. They got organized early enough that the math still had room to work. See, the single most expensive mistake in retirement is not a bad investment. It is reaching at the end of the window and realizing nobody ever told you what you were going to find. So here's what I want you to do. 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
9: According to economists, baby boomers are the main victims of the Great Recession.
10: 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And
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12: 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See, some people think it's just for self-employed quarterly estimated payments. No, depending on your situation, you can be retired and be forced to be paying these quarterly estimated payments. Do you want to learn how to stop that, especially as I talked about last week, kind of this turn kind of mid-year procrastination into mid-year optimization. Take this second half, and even though you may have avoided, you may have missed, and that's now you can avoid missing in the second half what you missed in the first half of this tax savings that can put you on a course that potentially retire you sooner, for those of you still working, as well as those of you wanting more cash flow to spend more, leave more, obviously, and live more. Well, we help business owners educate you, retirees, high income earners, doesn't matter. You have to be self-employed, W-2, et cetera. And today we're going to talk about a single decision that quietly costs the average American over $250,000. And most people make that decision without ever even running the math, unfortunately. So here's the headline. For a typical earner, retiring at 62 instead of 67 can leave roughly $250,000 of lifetime income on the table. Now, over the years, I've talked about being able to talk to some of the most intelligent, I don't care if they're 40-year professors at some of the best recognized, colleges in economics. One in particular, without being disclosed too much. One of the most prestigious universities in the country had said, as we had time to interview him, that the average couple leaves at least $100,000 on the table on filing Social Security decisions, leaves several thousands, sometimes almost, who knows, 50, 60, 100,000 on the table for Medicare premiums that are unnecessarily being surcharged. And the income tax, that's very individualized, but we see people that are leaving high six, high, even as much as seven to high seven figures of income tax on the table. So here's the concern. This is not a market loss. This is not a bad investment, right? This is a planning decision. And the good news is it's the one that you can control. I've said this and I'll say it again. The thing that costs those of us that have worked hard, saved hard the most is the thing that gets the least amount of attention, but it costs us the most, but it's the thing that we have the greatest control over. And that's our taxes. So when people think about retirement risks, they think about the stock market, a bad year, right? But the biggest financial risk most retirees still underestimate is not the market at all. It's longevity. The risk of simply outliving the plan. So, and taxes are the main cause of why this can be very uncomfortable. So let's start where every honest conversation about retirement should start, right? The number 65. This is, and this is fascinating. You know, 4.18 million people, they say, turned 65 last year. Over 4 million this year, it's projected over 4 million will turn 65 over the next coming years. But let me paint a picture first, because think of a lot of folks listening. I think those of you listening will really think about this and recognize it yourself. You've worked hard for 30 or 40 years. You're tired, right? Maybe you're already retired, but you're tired if you're still working. The job has lost its shine. Yeah, right. You hit 62. You see you're eligible for Social Security, and every instinct in your body says, take it, right? Who knows what the government's going to do, right? They're obviously out to get theirs. Get out, right? You've earned it. And I want to be clear, that feeling is completely human and completely understandable, but it's also one of the most expensive instincts in personal finance, because in 90, well, I'll say it this way, because in 90, in 1935, we'll go back to when Social Security was created, retiring early was a perfectly rational decision. Now today, with the lives we're living, the longevity, right? People are, I think the average life expectancy back then was like in the 50s, your 50s ages. The same instinct can quietly cost you $250,000. And we haven't even gotten into tax strategy, right? This is just timing of when you retire. And that feeling's not changed, right? The math underneath has changed completely from what it used to be. Now, one of the things I'm going to pause here and say is, When it was determined how your Social Security gets taxed based on income thresholds, that hasn't been indexed for inflation since it was created back in the early 1980s, 1983, 84. So here's something most people have never been told. 65 was never a biological milestone. It was not handed down on a stone tablet. It traces back, right, 1889 in Germany, right? Think about that. When Chancellor Otto von Bismarck set up the first national pension system, right? The retirement age started at 70, and it was later lowered to 65. And the reason it was set so high was almost cynical. At the time, hardly anyone lived much past it, right? The government could promise a generous benefit and pay out very little because most people never were around to collect it. Fast forward to 1935, when FDR, Franklin Roosevelt, right, imported the same age, 65, into the Social Security system in the United States. And the math worked then, for the very same reason. Most Americans were not expected to live long enough to collect. If they were, not for very long. So the system was, in a sense, designed around people not living. That's the hard facts, folks. Now think about that. The entire framework we still use today was built for lifespans that simply did not that don't exist anymore. So we're living decades longer and planning as if we're not. This is why everybody talks about the risk of running out of money. People fear running out of money more than they fear death. Crazy. That's an AARP study. So look at the numbers today. A 65-year-old man in America can expect on average about 18 more years, a woman about 21 more years. And remember, that's the average. Half Americans will live even longer than that. So roughly one in four 65-year-olds today will see their 90th birthday. And centenarians, right? Those living 100 past 100, people living to 100, right? A centenarian are now the fastest growing age group in the country. So we have a 30-year problem in a 5-year plan. We're running a retirement framework designed for short lives while we're living long ones. And that's exactly why the old advice, just retire at 65 or even 62 and ride off into the sunset, may be one of the most dangerous pieces of financial advice still in circulation today. It's time to rethink what retirement actually is, both for your health and for your finances. And why does this have anything to do with taxes? Because if you can redirect otherwise unnecessary taxes to get your money out of the tax system by doing Roth conversion without added taxes off of your income tax reporting so that you can maybe put that money back and retire sooner. This is what can happen. Go to taxessaved.com. That's taxes, T-A-X-E-S, saved, S-A-V-E-D.com. There's a place to watch. It's complimentary, an on-demand webinar. It's got two case studies. It's a case study on doing Roth conversion without any added taxes. And there's a whole strategy in there where you can get five times. And right now, I believe they have a strategy that is now up to seven times the deduction, a seven times deduction. So again, all part of the tax code, all part of the tax code. These sections, as I understand it, going all the way back to the 1950s, all above board with former big four CPAs and tax strategists that teach tax attorneys and CPAs strategies, are well regarded by their peers and their colleagues, and not only work with specific clients, which is what's great about being able to refer them to you listeners, but they actually use the strategies themselves. And they don't just aren't tax preparers, they're tax planners that can also make sure that your tax returns get filed properly with the strategies compliantly. So we're living decades longer and planning as if we're not. So the first multiplier, right? Claiming Social Security early. So the math doesn't math, folks. I realize we're running amok with the government, right? We're spending more than we bring in by almost $2 trillion. Our interest on our debt is running over $1 trillion, and things look pretty bleak, especially depending on the upcoming midterms and whatever this future administration is going to look like. If it's not a pro low tax administration, a lot of things are going to change and cause a lot of challenges, right? But the reality is, inflation and taxation are going to be here, and most people have the ability to control paying a lot less, and they just don't pay attention to it. So Social Security is one of the big ones. And it's one that, remember, the government knows how to write checks. And from a political standpoint, since everything's politics today, the reality is Social Security is not going to go away, but taxes are going to go up in a big way to make sure it doesn't go away. And they're projecting, as you probably know, about a 21 to 23% reduction within the next roughly 7 years, maybe sooner, depending on how bad things go with our deficit spending. So say your full retirement age and your benefit would be $2,500 a month. Claim at 62, and that drops to roughly $1,750 a month for life. Wait until 70, and it climbs to roughly $3,100 a month. Now, multiply that gap across a retirement that could easily run 25 to 30 plus years, and you're looking at well over $250,000 of income you simply gave away. But the question is, has anybody ever talked to you about how to avoid having up to 85% of that taxed? See, that's why these articles and the research that I do and being a consumer advocate, they never seem to get down to the tax. They talk about timing. They talk about this. And in the prior program, I shared how one couple is able to, done properly, generate $145,000 of income from three buckets, IRA, brokerage, and Roth IRA, by delaying their Social Security and being able to pull $145,000 out a year, totally federal tax free. So here's where the smart planning changes the answer, right? When should I do this? Now, you might be thinking, but I need income at 62. So what choice do I have? And that's exactly where proactive tax planning earns its keep. The years between when you stop working and when you turn on Social Security are not dead years. We call that the golden window. It's often the lowest income, lowest tax bracket period of your entire life. And it's a once in a lifetime opportunity to do Roth conversions the right way. Do you know that in roughly 8 out of 10 cases, Roth conversions don't make sense? Either because of the money that someone's going to use, either the situation that they're in, or they just don't have a plan around it. And 8 out of 10 people goof it up, causing Medicare premiums to skyrocket 2 years later, causing 85% of their Social Security to be taxed. See, it's like the government giveth and taketh away. So for the government to say, ooh, Roth convert, well, that's because they know what you do today could trigger a lot more to them tomorrow, or defer, put money into your 401k so you don't pay tax on that income, but you're going to have to claim it as income at some other point. So you start to see it's them, and you either have a plan or you have a portfolio. The portfolio is not going to get you there. That's why the great team at TaxesSaved.com works with the top wealth, not only the top CPA teams, but the top wealth teams that can show you how all this looks under a microscope. So in other words, the right plan can let you delay Social Security to capture that 77% increase, fund your living expenses from other buckets in a tax efficient order, and convert money to tax free at the same time. One decision working three jobs at once. It's what coordination looks like, synchronization, organization. It's the opposite of just flipping the switch the moment you turn a certain age. So here's a quick example of how that plays out. I'll cover it when we get back from the break, or I'll make it fast. Picture a couple who retires at 63. with healthy balances in 401k IRA. They do nothing but live off those accounts and turn on Social Security right away. Two things happen. They lock their smaller check in and the bigger pre-tax accounts keep growing until age 73, when required minimum distributions kick in and force money out, whether they need it or not, that forces income that pushes them into higher brackets, or at least this higher bracket that they were in, raising tax on their Social Security, triggering Medicare surcharges, and leaving their kids in a lurch with inherited RMDs. We call this whole chain reaction the Irma cascade and the tax torpedo. Folks, you can avoid that. So here's what I want you to think about. When we come back from this break, right? Think about this. You can have a tax plan, not just the numbers in and out. You can have a plan, a comprehensive plan of how that lays over your entire approach to retirement on when to file Social Security, how to avoid Medicare surcharges, how to plan Medicare. That's a maze upon to itself. And if people aren't talking about these things, you have a portfolio with the big box stores. You don't have a plan. There's a big transition when you when you transition from accumulation phase to distribution phase. And it's never too early to get a head start to be sure you're transition smart, and taxes play a big role. Now, when we come back from this break, I'm going to talk to you about how to re-architecture your retirement and what people are doing, like your friends and neighbors listening right now, have done to make sure that they save the greatest amount of tax, they have more, live more, keep more, live more, and leave more, and you could do the same. TaxesSaved.com, you're listening to Taxes Save Radio. 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
12: Well, welcome back to Taxes Saved Radio. Before the break, we talked about the first reason retiring early can cost the average American about $250,000 at a minimum, and that's claiming Social Security is 62, right, by generating permanently smaller checks for the rest of your life, but also deferring out taxes on an account that's going to cost you more tax to get it out than the tax you deferred by putting it in. And again, for everybody, no. For those that have worked hard and saved hard and have a certain income, so if you're a higher income earner, you want to learn how to cut your income taxes, maybe even save that tax to retire sooner, go to TaxesSaved.com, TaxesSaved.com. Now, if you missed the first part of the program and you want to catch up, where I talked about one couple generating from three buckets, $145,000 a year of zero tax of income distribution because of the timing of their Social Security. Go to Taxes, T-A-X-E-S, Saved, S-A-V-E-D, podcast on your favorite streaming app. Take the program with you in the car. Take it with you on the airplane. Don't miss it, folks. It's so important because we talked about over 4.18 million people turned 65 last year. They rumor. I can't say that's right down to the exact number. And over 4 million are projected to turn 65 for the coming years. And what we've been talking about is the 65 age myth. Why retiring early may cost you at least $250,000. And that's before even getting into conversations around strategic tax planning. So we talked about a 7x deduction before the break. That's where, let's say, for example, somebody says, you know, I want to get my money out of the tax system. I see the writing on the wall, the $2 trillion plus deficit spending we're approaching, right? Spending out $2 trillion more than we're even bringing in. Clearly, a age demographic shift that's having fewer people in the workforce. So fewer people are paying into tax rolls, fewer people paying into Social Security, Medicare, et cetera. That's why there's the threat of Social Security being chopped by about 20% to 23% here in the coming years. Why Medicare premiums keep jumping, the interest on our debt until we can get this inflation down and get out of this crazy Iran thing. Folks, the writing's on the wall. And plus, we've got a pro low tax president that's not going to be in being able to get a third term. And we've got the one big beautiful bill that has expiration dates, and people haven't figured out a way to organize all of this. Here's the great news. The great team over at TaxesSaved.com know how to organize that. These are former Big Four CPAs and tax strategists that not only understand the strategies, use the strategies themselves. So imagine using $50,000 as an example, creating a $350,000 deduction. These are strategies of all above board, been in the tax code. I know this in particular. I'm not giving tax advice, but I'm somebody that has used the strategies, and a number of people we've referred there have, that has been around since the late 1950s. So this isn't revolutionary. This is just strategic. But most people have a numbers in and out person. They don't have a tax planner. They have a tax preparer. But they also have an accumulation financial professional, not a distribution preservation financial professional that understands how all this organizes up under this whole important tax plan. So the second multiplier is sequence of return risk. Most of us have heard that, right? Let's say the market, like it was a few years, down 25%. And let's say at the time you were drawing 5%. So now you've actually drawn your account down 30%. Well, in the next 12 months, you'd have to earn a 42.9%, call it 43% return just to get back to even. So when you retire early, you don't just shrink your Social Security if you elected early. You also add years to the single most fragile phase of your entire financial life, the early years of drawing down your savings. See, the moment you stop earning and start withdrawing, that the order in which the market delivers its return suddenly matters enormously, right? Financial planners call that sequence of return risk. So let me explain. If the market drops, I just gave you the example, in your retirement, and you're pulling out to live, you're selling at a loss period. And that money is gone. It's not there to recover when the market rebounds, or like when you were still working, making new contributions. The bad years take the money before the good years ever get a chance to compound it back. Two retirees can earn this exact same average return over 30 years and end up in completely different places simply because of the order of those, of how those returns arrived. And here's the catch. With retiring early, this myth of age 65, though, I don't want you to misunderstand. I'd rather see you retire at 55. But this is a myth, age 65. It was created back around a German pension that was instilled in the late 1800s. And then in FDR in 1935 used that to format Social Security. And both were designed to never really have to pay much of anything out because people weren't even living that long back then. So it was a farce. That's just unfortunately taken hold. But by saving taxes, the thing that we can control that costs us the most, that gets the least amount of attention, is the thing that I've seen being a 30-year consumer advocate that's costing people the most, costing them not just income taxes, Social Security taxes, Medicare taxes, legacy taxes. It just adds up and up and up. And here's the catch in retiring early. Those vulnerable years are the most dangerous in any retirement. And these are the years you want to have as your go-go years to spend the most, right? It's not like you have a 10 or 15 year retirement. Most of you have a 30 year retirement because longevity is one analysis that gets overlooked. That's why we're very relentless about, right, building things that provide like your own pension, but can also be with sequence of return risk avoided. It can be tax free. And then you decide what to spend, which bucket, which amount. And remember, the three buckets done right with timing Social Security correctly can enable somebody with Roth brokerage in traditional IRA to withdraw $145,000 and not pay tax, at least under the current tax system. The third multiplier nobody wants to talk about, right, is the one that stopped me in my tracks. It was a research done by the National Bureau of Economic Research. Work done by economists at the University of California, Irvine, looked at Americans in their 50s and early 60s, and they did not just find a correlation, they found caution. Leaving the workforce led to measurable cognitive decline. Staying engaged in work led to greater, more sustained mental sharpness. Now, I'm not saying you can't be mentally sharp in your 50s, but I know people that have gotten dementia and Alzheimer's in their 50s, let alone 60s. So cognitive decline is the thing that a lot of people don't plan for. And Medicare isn't going to cover it, folks. Long-term care is not covered by IRMA. Right? The income related monthly adjusted amount, when you have to pull more money out, and then that triggers you to have to pay higher Medicare premiums because you didn't count on this health setback. So let's break it down. The strongest argument I know for putting your plan on autopilot, right, is when your judgment's the sharpest. Decisions like withdrawal order, your conversion schedule, your beneficiary structure, right? Locking those into a written, repeatable system, an actual plan, not a portfolio. So your future self is protected in your spouse and your children and grandchildren by choices your present self made with a clear head. I can't tell you over the years the number of people that unfortunately they had the greatest of intentions and delayed and delayed. And then one spouse, unfortunately, their health suffered. And then all of what was planned was for naught. Don't let that be you, right? So let me be encouraging you here, right? Because this is not meant to scare anyone, fearmonger you, right? The same research that flagged the risk also points to the remedy. Staying mentally engaged protects cognition. A clear written plan removes dozens of stressful, reoccurring decisions from your plate. 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You know, you've worked hard for your money. Different architecture provides a different plan outcome. 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
11: We hit Iran very hard tonight. I'm Carmen Roberts, Fox News. That's from President Trump as the U.S. military carries out a ninth straight night of attacks on Iran to punish the regime for the deaths of four U.S. soldiers since Friday. Fox's Mike Tobin has more from Tel Aviv.
12: There was that strike at the base in Jordan, and we reported that two service members had been killed and a third was missing. Well, remains have now been found, and steps are being taken for a positive identification. In northern Iraq, there was a team that was disposing of the explosives from the warhead in an Iran attack drone. Something went wrong in that controlled explosion, and another U.S. service member was killed. This totals four U.S. service members to lose their lives since that memorandum of understanding was signed. Iran has menaced that base in Jordan and other bases in the region with drones and missiles. Most are intercepted, but on Friday, one got through the defenses.
11: Meantime, the Times of Israel cites media in Saudi Arabia that Iran's supreme leader, Mujtaba Khamenei, has left the country, although Tehran has not confirmed that. There's a new FIFA World Cup champion.
13: And with the last chance of the game, he'll lift his ball for it. Simon thought about coming, stays at home. It's knocked down and only finds Ferran Torres. His final touch of the game. He had the decisive touch as well. Spain, for the second time,
11: that call on Fox Sports as Spain beats defending champion Argentina 1-0 in extra time at the stadium in New Jersey. This is the first championship for Spain in 16 years. The reigning European champions stretched their unbeaten run to 38 matches over more than 2 years. And Allegiant Air flight had to make an emergency return to Phoenix yesterday after a bird strike, but officials say the plane was able to land safely and everyone got off okay. America's listening to Fox.
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0: And that is courtesy of Fox Sports. The show also included Coldplay's Chris Martin, featuring performances by The Muppets, Shakira, and BTS. I'm Carmen Roberts, and this is Fox News.
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4: Good Friday morning to you. It's 6 minutes after the 7 o'clock hour on the East Coast. Good morning. It's smoky and it's hazy and it's all Canada's fault. They've got these forest fires and all the air is blowing down to us. And I mean, listen, I'm upset that China meddled with our elections. But affecting my life today, I wanted to go out for a run today. I'm not going to breathe this garbage. Could we maybe sanction Canada for this? What can we do about Canada? Can we build a wall? Can we build a wall up to the stratosphere? This is a menace. Anyway, we're going to get through it. We're on WMAL, your flagship station in the nation's capital, and we're heard. I'm talking like some of those candidates for Maine, for Senate. Oh, tell you where I've been heard. Why is that? One of these guys, what's his name? Troy Jackson, is trying to replace Graham Platner as the Democrat candidate for Maine, and he sounds like he stepped off the set of Hee Haw. I mean, even if you're from southern Maine, you should still speak like a New Englander. He's I'll tell you what, I'm going to go to the Senate. I'm going to take care of business. It's like, why does he talk like he's from Alabama? I'm sorry. Heard coast to coast on the Salem Radio Network. It's O'Connor and Company, and we're happy to be a part of your morning routine. Coming up in 30 minutes, KT McFarland will join us. Things are kind of Looney Tunes in Minnesota, but I actually believe with Michelle Tafoya as the presumptive Republican nominee for Senate, there's a chance for some sanity in that state because she is running against a nutbag. And, of course, the state is run by a nutbag. Governor Tim Walz recently gave a pardon to a convicted child molester. But that child molester was in the country illegally, so of course he deserved a pardon for his crimes because the governor thought in some way that would prevent him from being deported. Secretary of State Marco Rubio deported him anyway. The governor was asked yesterday about that pardon, and here was his response. If we could run the clip, please.
5: I guess the question I would ask is, did that make us any safer? Did that make the children that are left behind any more stable? Did it improve the idea that we can't all be judged by our worst day? And I want to be very clear, these are horrific crimes.
4: Yeah, I don't think you were very clear all right there, Tim Walz. We shouldn't be judged by our worst day, even if that worst day is child molestation. I'd hate to find out what Tim Walz's worst day was. Joining us now is Dustin Grage. He's a Minnesota-based investigative journalist. He writes columns for us over at Town Hall. And Dustin, listen, the good news is Tim Walz has termed out. He's not running for re-election. Thank you, Nick Shirley. But this is just an example of what you've been enduring there in the Gopher State.
6: Oh, yeah. And what people have to also remember, Larry, is Tim Walz wasn't the only individual on this pardon board. There's three people on it. And in addition, Keith Ellison was on this pardon board and did so as well. Unfortunately for Minnesotans, I'm going to say fortunately for Minnesotans, he is running for re-election because last cycle, he was the most vulnerable Democrat, came within a percentage point of losing. I was thankfully a part of that campaign, and I know the new candidate coming up against him now. Fortunately, yeah, he is running because this might just be enough to sink him finally. So
4: yeah,
6: I think we're going to get not just Michelle Tafoya there. I know you mentioned at the top of the hour, but Keith Ellison is probably on his way out as well.
4: This is remarkable. And listen, Minnesota teases us all the time. We always feel like, right, and then it passed statewide. They have voted for a couple of Republicans here and there for Senate and governor. But I've begun to lose hope. But I've been tracking your reporting, Dustin, mm-hmm, and I'm starting to be hopeful again this midterm. Real fast, if you can just load some more facts here for us. Are we aware if Tim Walz has ever granted a pardon similar to this for a similar offense for a citizen of the United States, or does he just reserve this kind of compassion for illegal immigrants who commit a child molestation?
6: Well, this seems to be the regular for Democrats across the country. We all remember Maryland, man. I mean, now we have Minnesota man over and over and over because, Larry, although it wasn't child molestation, we had armed robbery as one of the recent pardons to prevent a deportation. I don't know if that individual has been deported quite yet, but we had another scenario like that where someone literally arm robberied a establishment.
4: Yeah.
6: And Tim Walz and Keith Ellison pardoned them as well to try to get to this next result. So this is actually the third pardon this last 30, 40 days where they have done so to simply try to prevent a deportation. And I just laugh because I was here experiencing Metro surge like everyone else.
4: Yeah.
6: And I heard daily how Tim Walz and Keith Ellison wanted to, you know, we also want the worst of the worst to go back as well. Like, I don't know where this is coming from. Well, they just proved that that actually wasn't the case.
4: Yeah.
6: They will do more to protect illegal aliens than actual Minnesotans who have been here for their entire lives.
4: Dustin Grage is our guest town hall columnist. He focuses on Minnesota issues. And Dustin, last I checked, immigration policy is not the purview of the governor or attorney general of a state like Minnesota. But public safety is, law and order is, and as the nation experiences record lows in violent crimes and crimes across the board, thanks to a newfound respect for law and order and crime and punishment, I was struck by the fact that Minnesota seems to be an outlier. Is it true that your crimes are actually up during this cycle?
6: Yes, we've actually had robberies and burglaries increase more than double other cities. Minneapolis led the country. I think the next closest was Madison because they're also, you know, cold weather, but we were nearly double them. So Minneapolis has skyrocketed in fourth place to St. Paul. So right there next to it. And also two different cities. They're governed a little bit differently. They're both liberal, certainly, but Minneapolis is absolute DSA hellhole. And that is why they have launched so far ahead. And keep in mind, Larry, the mayor of Minneapolis now is required to hire an additional 100 officers because they've been below the city charter by hundreds of officers since George Floyd. They haven't been able to actually staff this city. Now a court has ordered that they have to meet the minimum of the minimum, which is still over 100 officers away by January. And get this. They are looking down the barrel of a $32 million deficit gap in their budget. How are they going to hire another 100 officers? And even if they were to, who wants to go work for Minneapolis? Because we've seen the results of the DSA leadership here. And, yeah, they have a long way to go. But, unfortunately, this is what you get when you coddle criminals and you put Minnesotans last. They are in a tough hole right now, and I hope they can overcome it. But unfortunately, as you and I know, with DSA socialist leadership, it's probably not going to happen.
4: Yeah, absolute heartbreak, actually, that there's such mismanagement in such a beautiful state. But as you tell us, Dustin, I've been reading some of your commentary on Town Hall as well as on social media. Help might be on the way. Talk to me about this midterm election cycle where Minnesota actually has a chance to elect some Republicans.
6: Yeah. And Larry, as you know, like it's been a statewide deficit here for our elections. We're tied with California for the longest drought in electing a Republican. So that's pretty bad.
4: Yeah.
6: Although at the legislative level, we've actually been 50-50 almost every single year for the last two decades. We've had two Democrat trifectas. The last one was a Tim Walz, the one before that was Mark Dayton. But this time I'm seeing a lot of hope, assuming we get the right candidates up, and Michelle Tafoya is right up there.
4: Just by the way, Dustin, before you go for it, I just want to pause because it's such an important point that even though statewide and in the Electoral College, Minnesota continues to go for Democrats, your state legislature seems rather balanced, as well as your congressional delegation, which is a testament to districting. This is how states are supposed to be districted, to accurately represent the population.
6: Yeah, no, and we're doing, and news, Larry, is, we have great recruited candidates locally, too, which has also helped. The districting is also fantastic. We have a 4-4 congressional split. Even we could have Tom Emmer and Ilhan Omar up there and still represent the same state, which is remarkable. But the big reason why we've been in a deficit statewide has been money, candidate recruitment, you know, all these other institutional disadvantages we've had as Republicans. But like you said, we have Michelle Tafoya now. She just set a U.S. Senate fundraising record. We're actually out fundraising the Democrats, both of them right now. And they're in a primary spending up to $12 million to this point against each other, bringing them further and further to the left. So right there, top of ticket with Michelle Tafoya alone, that is going to go down ballot as well. It's going to go to the governor, the attorney general, everywhere. Down
4: She'll
6: ballot.
4: Have coattails,
6: and
4: you're
6: now,
4: saying.
6: Now, for the first time, Minnesota, we have a real shot.
4: That's great. Michelle Tafoya, I think, is going to be on the program next week or the week after. I know your primary is coming up. She, of course, by the way, full disclosure, is a former colleague. Her podcast was on the Salem Podcast Network, and I've met her before. She seems like a real dynamic person and a great candidate for the state of Minnesota. And tell me about the Democrats running, because it's a real catfight there between the two leading Democrats for their nomination, and the DSA is playing a part, right?
6: Yes. So we have Angie Craig, which is viewed, you know, more the moderate choice. I don't think she's a moderate by any stretch, but you know,
4: compared,
6: to Peggy Flanagan. I mean, this is an individual who said Tim Walz was too moderate when she ran with him under the lieutenant governor wing of his ticket in 2018. She was brought on to the Walz team, which, by the way, Walz wasn't even endorsed by the Democrat Party here in Minnesota. He was viewed too moderate. He brought her on to appeal to the DSA back in 2018 and has been used since then. This is an individual who is just, this individual, like, from a sheer leftist standpoint, not like the Nazi stuff, is worse than Graham Platner.
4: She's nuts.
6: This is the most
4: absolutely nuts
6: candidate, right?
4: Dustin, we're up against it. We're going to keep it there. We're keeping our eyes on Minnesota, because let me tell you something. On a national level, if Republicans win in Minnesota, it's over for their thoughts of a majority in the Senate.
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4: We'll be joined by KT McFarland soon on this program, coming up in our next segment. In this segment here, we've got an update on Cyclosporia parasite. That is growing, the problem, but they think they've isolated exactly where it is coming from, because before this, now it's just fresh produce. Wash your produce. Well, they think specifically they know the produce that is the root cause of the problem. Someone needs to check Chuck Schumer's diet there in the Senate. As we heard, he's having some gastrointestinal problems. We're ground zero here for the Cyclosporia parasite causing volcanic explosive diarrhea across the fruited plain. We'll give you the details in just 1 minute, but first, an update on food for the poor. Your donations are having a major impact in Venezuela. Thousands of meals, hygiene kits, medical supplies already reached victims of the country's twin earthquakes. And there's more on the way at this hour. So our emergency effort over at LarryOShow.com is really blessing children and families. Listen to Food for the Poor's president and CEO, Ed Rain, who we reached while he was driving to oversee shipments in Venezuela.
15: As organizations that, you know, especially driven by our faith and sort of the love thy neighbor message, you know, you cannot walk past the person in need. There's tens of thousands of people that are not accounted for. So the misery in the country is going to be huge. I think what is a little different here is that we are going through, you know, with the State Department. And, you know, you could put the politics aside, because this is about aid that's going to get through to trusted partners and help those that truly cannot help themselves right now.
4: Yeah, this isn't about politics. This is about charity. 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And we've partnered with one of the finest charities on the planet, Food for the Poor. They are a Christian-based organization, and they deliver this kind of help when people need it. And right now, the most in-need children on the planet are in Venezuela. That's where Food for the Poor is. So please go to LarryOShow.com and click on that banner that says Help Venezuela. LarryOShow.com. And Help Venezuela, or you can text my name, Larry, to 51555. That's 51555. Text the name Larry, and you'll get all the information you need. Thank you so much for that. We have an update now on the explosive diarrhea. This is a big deal. I mean, almost every state in the nation now experiencing victims of this parasite. We had Dr. Kelly Victory on earlier in the week to sort of give us an update. And by the way, just long story short, it's going to be lousy when you get it. You're going to have abdominal cramps. You're going to have, yes, explosive diarrhea, liquidy, not bloody, we're told. You're going to have a loss of appetite, weight loss, nausea, fatigue, low-grade fever, maybe abdominal cramping, maybe increased gas. Again, Chuck Schumer should talk to his doctor. But in a couple of days, it passes through, and you'll be okay. Now, according to investigations here and reports, it appears that there is a link between this outbreak of Cyclospora with Taylor Farms lettuce that was sent to Taco Bell. Federal officials now are working with Michigan investigators to trace the outbreak to iceberg lettuce, which may also have gone to other vendors, but Taco Bell seems to be the centerpiece here of their investigation. Now, listen, lettuce is hard to wash well, all right? But you got to. You got to really, really rinse it. You got to really, really drain it. Almost even scrub it with a cloth to make sure that it gets rinsed. And most people, they don't do that much. You know, you run it under some cold water, you let it soak a little bit, and then you put it in your salad spinner, and you move on with your life. And dare I say, I think that may be more than what your typical minimum wage worker at Taco Bell does. And, well, apparently that's the problem. Of course, Taco Bell ain't thrilled with this. This is not good for their brand. But inexplicably, you'll remember a couple of days ago, we were reporting that even though no one had traced anything to Taco Bell and Chipotle both suspended a lot of their menu items in light of the outbreak. That raised a bit of a red flag. And now it turns out, yeah, well, maybe Taco Bell knew more than they were letting on. The Center for Disease Control and Prevention has linked this outbreak now to shredded lettuce sent to Taco Bell locations in Indiana, Kentucky, Michigan, Ohio, and West Virginia. They posted a notice last night warning the public not to eat shredded iceberg lettuce served at Taco Bell locations in those states. So now you know. Also, strangely, weirdly, there are some people out there who are seeing this as possibly an opportunity. If I didn't relay, you're going to have diarrhea, you're going to have cramping, you're going to have nausea, maybe some fatigue. You also have a loss of an appetite, and you will experience weight loss. There are some weirdos out there who are wanting to promote the Taco Bell diet. They're thinking, hey, that doesn't sound so bad. Better than those shots. This is not a smart idea. Don't infect yourself with tainted lettuce so you can lose weight. There are better ways. You hear about them often here on this program. And I'll leave it at that.
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4: It's O'Connor and Company from your nation's capital and coast to coast on the Salem Radio Network. 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You can get that on Roku, Samsung TV, Amazon Prime, lots of other places where you stream your favorite video programming. Check us out so you can see just how gorgeous KT McFarland is, who joins us now. KT McFarland, former Deputy National Security Advisor under President Trump, author of Revolution, a book all about that time she spent in the first Trump term. Good morning, KT. Always good to speak with you.
20: Yeah, thank you, Larry. It's great to be with you.
4: The president's speech last night certainly put China in the crosshairs in terms of their nefarious actions. You've been telling us about China for years now. They're not our friend. They're not our ally. They want to defeat us, and if meddling in our election is the way to do it, do you have any doubt that they would?
20: No, and I think it's the playbook. It's the Chinese playbook. It's the Russian playbook. Is that the one great strength of America is our elections, right? We choose our own leaders. But it's in some ways the greatest weakness, especially in an era of social media, because they can scramble with our brains, whether it's China using TikTok to feed a certain narrative, whether it's China stealing, you know, on a, just an industrial scale, information about American voters, and then trying to target them. Is so it's like a disinformation campaign. The Russians have been doing it since the beginning of the Russian, the Soviet government. Mm-hmm. China's been doing it since the beginning of time, going back to Sun Tzu. So it's not unexpected. I think that what has happened, though, is as we enter this new digital era and social media era, the opportunity to scramble our brain is just much bigger. And then secondly, that what the Chinese are doing, you know, stealing data on 200 million Americans.
4: Yeah.
20: I mean, that's like, you know, everybody. They're even stealing data on your five-year-old grandkid. You know, it's pretty scary. And well, I'm not sure that we're aware of any solutions to it. I mean, we know it's a problem, but how do you deal with it?
4: Why do we say such nice things about Xi Jinping? Why does the president call him a friend? Why does he say he's a great leader? Why are we having a summit with him in D.C. next month if all of these things are true?
20: You know, I was quite surprised, frankly, with President Trump's speech last night. I thought it was going to be going in a different direction. I didn't think it would be as specific about China as it was. Look, you have summits and you make deals not with your friends. You make them with your enemies. And at some point, the Trump administration has determined that China, you've got to deal with China, at least for now, in a way that we can avoid conflict, et cetera. So I think that he's doing the right thing by meeting Xi Jinping, and not trash-talking Xi Jinping is probably also the right move. And I'll give you the example of why. You know, Donald Trump took a lot of heat in the first term, that he wouldn't say bad things about Putin. And so everybody accused him of being Putin's puppet. Donald Trump loved dictators. He didn't, you know, he just didn't understand Putin. But what it's done is put President Trump now in a position in this second term where he's probably the only leader in the world who could negotiate with both sides, with Ukraine and Russia, because he didn't trash talk Putin. Trash talking another political leader, another world leader, it makes you feel good. And maybe you get a good a laugh line, a couple of great applause lines, but it doesn't get you anything of substance. It just gets you, you know, I guess you can feel morally superior. But all the people who trash talked Putin in the first term really were, in fact, helping Putin and helping Putin's war efforts, whether Crimea or not, because they were making Putin rich.
4: But if China's our global enemy and they're trying to defeat us and they're going to such great lengths, including this incredible, pretty sophisticated operation to hack into our voting systems and our voter rolls, as well as paying influencers to and journalists to say that, which is funny because you don't have to pay a journalist to say bad things about Donald Trump. They do it for free all the time. But they're doing all of that. Why are we inclined then to make a deal with them in some way to strengthen our relationship with someone who means us nothing but harm?
20: But what's the alternative? I mean, are we going to not do a deal with China? Why do we have to do a deal with China?
4: Well, I would think we could isolate, in the same way Ronald Reagan did with Gorbachev and the Soviet Union, isolate them. We don't help them get rich because their economy ultimately is a basket case because that's what happens with communist governments, and let them sort of wither on the vine without our money.
20: I think the strategy President Trump is doing is a very sophisticated one. Number one, we have been paying other countries to sell stuff to us, when in fact we should be charging other countries to sell stuff to us. We're the only market in the world that'll buy those massive amounts of Chinese stuff. And in the past, because we gave them favorable trade deals, it was literally like we were paying them for the privilege of selling stuff to us. We're not doing that anymore. The new trade deals with China, because of the tariffs, because of what the threat of the tariffs, China has to pay us for the privilege of selling things to Americans, because Americans are the only people in the globe right now buying stuff. The Europeans don't buy stuff because their economy hasn't grown. The Chinese people, they don't buy stuff because their economy hasn't grown, and it just hasn't taken root in China. So America, all that stuff we buy from Amazon, if we didn't buy that stuff from Amazon, China'd go broke. So we're forcing them to pay for the privilege of selling to us. But at the same time, I think President Trump was ready to do a much tougher deal until he realized, oops, China has cornered the market while none of us were paying attention on certain rare earth minerals, supply chain criticalities, pharmaceuticals. And with that understanding that we can't do without what China sells to us in the production chain, we needed to have a deal. I think what's going on right now is a one-year race.
4: Yeah.
20: So we're doing a deal with China. We're selling them chips, microprocessing chips for their manufacturing. They're selling us rare earths. Meanwhile, we are trying like mad to find rare earths to replace China as our rare earth supplier. And the trade agreement that we currently have with China expires after a year. I think it's a race that we get our rare earth minerals faster than they can use our chips to make advanced technology.
4: And then we put the screws on them. All right. WMAL.
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4: Kate McFarland, let's shift over to the Middle East, where it sure looks like the Memorandum of Understanding is dead. And we had some more kinetic action here. We're trying to keep that Strait of Hormuz open. And I wonder if you can sort of assess where we are right now. Is this still sort of trench warfare, for lack of a better term? But the trench in this case is a strait. It's the Gulf.
20: I think that I have a very contrary view of this. I think that what's happened since the beginning of the Iran war is that the United States has under the cover of the Iran war, has used the opportunity to consolidate the world and control of the world energy industry. Look, the Iran war didn't go, no war goes as you expect. And so it would have been nice if at the very beginning the Iranian leadership said, okay, we understand we're going to lose this war. Let's give up our nukes. Let's make a deal with America. Let's be grown-ups about this. But they're not. And so President Trump now has a unique opportunity to really to crush him. I mean, there's anything we want to do to Iran militarily, we can do. They have no defense against it. They have no allies rushing to their aid to counter the United States military force. So it's just we keep pounding until they're willing to make a deal. But at the same time, what has happened? What did it take a step away from the specifics of the Iran war? And the United States now has crafted a solid economic and military alliance with the Gulf Arabs and Israel. So isolating Iran, like you said, how we isolated the Soviet Union in the Cold War period. We now have relationships which will far outlast the Iran war. And then the second thing is that while nobody's been paying attention, the Strait of Hormuz is becoming less relevant by the minute because countries in the Middle East are building pipelines to avoid the Strait of Hormuz, and they're also sending their tankers to the United States to fill up with American oil.
4: If the Strait of Hormuz is irrelevant or less relevant on the world market, that's end game, right? I mean, Iran has nothing else to work with.
20: That sure is the end game. It will become irrelevant in the sense that it'll take some think 10, I think more like 6 to 8 years, that almost all of the oil in the Middle East from the UAE and Saudi Arabia, Iraq, others, moves by pipeline. So it doesn't have to go through the blackmail of the strait.
4: Are there ongoing conversations with other countries in that region to sort of jump onto the Abraham Accords? The president keeps mentioning the Abraham Accords. I've noticed it. Almost every other time he talks about this current situation in Iran, he raises the idea of other countries joining. It seems to me that that's a pretty big tell that there's some backroom discussions going on, and he could surprise everyone with something big here.
20: The Abraham Accords were clicking along just fine, and Saudi Arabia was getting prepared to join them. Deputy Crown Prince made a speech saying they're going to join the Abraham Accords. Bibi Netanyahu said, yeah, Saudi Arabia's going to join the Abraham Accords. And then the October 7th attacks against Israelis were unleashed by Hamas. Why? Because Iran wanted to sabotage the Abraham Accords, because the Abraham Accords at this point are an anti-Iran alliance. It's getting everybody in the Middle East on one side, isolating Iran on the other side. But the bigger picture of the Abraham Accords is that Trump, you know, Trump is a business guy. He doesn't just look at, you know, diplomacy and war and peace. He looks at, how are we going to make money? If we're making money together, we're not going to fight each other. Yeah. And the Abraham Accords start out as an economic trade agreement and then morph into a security agreement. And that's what's happened from the Abraham Accords to today in the Iran war. The countries that are fighting with us are the countries that 5 years ago didn't even recognize the state of Israel. Now they're having Israeli soldiers on their own soil preparing to teach their people how to use the Iron Dome against Iranian missiles.
4: Finally, K.T. McFarland, yesterday Secretary of State Marco Rubio held a summit of sorts at the State Department focusing on the international threat of radical left-wing violence, anarchists, Marxists who are wreaking basically terrorist attacks and terrorist violence in multiple countries, including this one. How consequential was this summit? Because the Secretary of State, we played a little bit of it earlier, he was magnificently clear-eyed about this whole thing, as a child of refugees from Fidel Castro's Cuba would be, considering what his family went through.
20: You know, Marco Rubio just continues to impress, doesn't he?
4: Yeah.
20: He's getting an ability to sort of crystallize why America is special and why it needs to be stood up for. I've always liked Marco Rubio, but I just adore him now because of the strength that he's showing. I think one of the great mentorship relationships of the last several years is this President Trump convincing Marco to let his inner tough guy come out. And that's what you saw, whether it was saying that we're not going to be part of the International Criminal Court, the ICC, or whether it's talking about the global spread of left-wing terrorism. Left-wing terrorism is a lot like Islamic extremist terrorism was. It's the same notion of tearing down legitimate, democratically elected countries, tearing them down from within.
4: Okay. Okay, Tim, I'm going to leave it there. Always great to talk to you, my friend. Always get great notices from our listeners. They love hearing from you. We appreciate you joining us.
20: Thank you.
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4: Well, we are America's morning show, and we talk about presidents, politicians, and parents. We move from international intrigue with malfeasance in our election system and a conversation with Katie McFarland, a former national security advisor to the president, to problems in a local school system here in the D.C. area that I have no doubt is reflective of school districts no matter where you're living in this country right now. Spotsylvania County, Virginia is a rural and suburban enclave in northern Virginia, about an hour away from Washington, D.C. It's where people go to have a more normal life so they don't have to deal with the craziness of an urban setting. And yet they are experiencing certain problems that you would normally think would be exclusive to a major urban center like Washington or Baltimore or Detroit. Just 2 years ago, a second grade teacher overdosed from fentanyl in her classroom. Allegedly, her husband brought the fentanyl to her during the school day, and he then overdosed in the parking lot of the school with their 2-year-old daughter in the car. Now, that sort of thing happening in an elementary school in a school system would raise some red flags, I would think. And yet it took 2 years for the Spotsylvania School Board to finally raise the question of whether they should be testing their teachers for drugs. And the school superintendent spoke passionately against that idea. Take a listen to this.
16: They may leave our school division. Implementing such a program would completely negate the work that we have done over the last 18 months plus in the school division on teacher retention. I give you the data just for our recruitment fair this past week. I guarantee you that our neighbors, whether it's Stafford, Fredericksburg City, Caroline.
4: Yes. He goes on to name all of the cities and counties surrounding Spotsylvania, saying that they hope that Spotsylvania would implement drug testing because then they'll be able to hire all of those teachers who were afraid of being tested for drugs. I would say let them go. If I were sitting on the school board, I would say, you know, we don't need to worry about teacher retention if the teachers we're retaining are in danger of overdosing on fentanyl in front of the students. But I'm old-fashioned that way. Joining us right now is Larry DiBella. He's on that school board. Am I old-fashioned, or does that make sense, sir? It seems to me you should be testing teachers' drugs, especially since you had this incident 2 years ago.
17: Yeah, Larry, good morning. Thanks for having me on. I totally agree. This doesn't seem to make sense. I was shocked, not only as a parent, but then as a board member, to realize that this doesn't happen. I think the majority of our parents assume this is happening.
4: Yeah.
17: It's even more surprising that it's not just Spotsylvania. We've come to find that there is no school division in Virginia that does pre-hire drug testing for teachers other than those that are required for CDL, such as our bus drivers. But like I've been saying, there's nothing wrong with being the first one to do the right thing.
4: Yeah, it is actually kind of shocking here, and I wonder why that would be, because usually for a lot of jobs, especially in this area, if you interact with the government, there are mandatory drug tests, and especially if you're going to be in charge of other people's children. There's a trust factor here when parents drop off their 6- and 7-year-olds at a public school that at the very least the second grade teacher isn't strung out on drugs.
17: No, that's absolutely the case. And And like I've said before, this is not an attack on teachers. In my position, I highly respect our teachers. I think we have many, many great, great, great teachers. And I think this is also about protecting the profession, but improving the trust in our division with our parents by taking these steps to keep our kids safe.
4: So how did the vote come down, by the way? Because your body voted on whether you should implement these drug tests on teachers in Spotsylvania. Did it win the day?
17: It did not win the day. We actually lost 4-3. And I think something important to point out, though, is what we were asking for was not even to include testing for marijuana. We had already written that off. We only asked that we would be testing for cocaine, opiates, PCP, and amphetamines. And by the end of the night, it was narrowed to as far to say that it would only be for those teachers working directly with elementary and special needs children, those who otherwise don't have the ability to speak up and say what something's wrong. And we lost by just one vote. But what's important is that I think parents across this nation need to not just assume, like I did and most of my constituents that I've heard from, this is being done. So I think they should check with their divisions, contact their representatives, and push for actual change, because this is not only the case in Virginia.
4: No, it's not. And this should be a warning signal to everybody around this country to ensure that your local school system does the basics. Mike, I'm the parent of a special needs child. I can't imagine handing my kid over to somebody who hasn't been tested for drugs. It's kind of a highly specialized job here, Larry DeBell. Larry DeBell is with a school board member in Spotsylvania. Well, where do you go from here on this? Is there any sort of appeal here? Is there any... I got to think, if I'm a teacher in your school system, this makes me look bad. I would actually be fighting for this. I want to let the parents and kids know that I'm not a drug addict.
17: Absolutely. And I think that's important. The thing is about this vote, we lost the vote 4-3. So what it's going to take is it's going to take one of those that actually voted against this to change their mind to bring the vote back, because otherwise we can't.
4: Absolute insanity. Keep fighting the good fight. I'm glad you were on the right side of this, Larry DeBell. I appreciate it. We Larrys have to stick together. We're the last ones with common sense in this country.
17: Yeah, I hear you, Larry. I appreciate you, sir. Thank you so much.
4: Appreciate it. Spots today. Listen, you know what this is? This is a business opportunity. Some entrepreneurs down in Spotsylvania County, you need to start a private school right now. And easy advertisement to get parents to pay tuition. We test our teachers for drugs. They're going to be knocking down your doors. Take my money, please.
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5: Risk of returning to all-out war. I'm Angelo Bavaro, Fox News. The U.S. has carried out more strikes against Iran, now into their ninth straight night. Earlier, CENTCOM announced another death of a service member, in addition to the discovery of remains after an attack by Iran.
6: There was that strike at the base in Jordan, and we reported that two service members had been killed and a third was missing. Well, remains have now been found, and steps are being taken for a positive identification. In northern Iraq, there was a team that was disposing of the explosives from the warhead in an Iranian attack drone. Something went wrong in that controlled explosion, and another U.S. service member was killed. The identities are being withheld out of respect for the families of the fallen. Iran has menaced that base in Jordan and other bases in the region with drones and missiles. Most are intercepted, but on Friday, one got through the defenses. Central Command says this eighth night of intensified strikes is intended to punish the Revolutionary Guard forces who launched the attacks that killed the U.S. service members in Jordan.
5: Fox's Mike Tobin. Spain beating Argentina 1-0 to win the World Cup.
7: Poro chance to cross, hooks it in. Williams battling, knocks it down.
5: Ferran Torres' first goal of this year's tournament was the goal of his life, and it put Spain back on top of the soccer world.
7: Spain, for the second time in their history, have won the World Cup.
5: Fox Sports on that call. Vice President J.D. Vance and Second Lady Usha Vance are the proud parents of a new baby. The vice president issued a statement this afternoon saying, quote, "We are excited to announce that our baby boy, Alec Neil Vance, was born this morning." The vice president also sending thanks to the staff at Walter Reed Medical Center and the White House Medical Unit. 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
5: NORAD says more than 10 aircraft entered restricted airspace over Bedminster and East Rutherford in New Jersey today. Those restrictions were in place as the president made his way from

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0: All right, let us go back to the phones and talk to the great American people, as we are wont to do. Let's go to Kathleen, calling from Alexandria, Virginia. Kathleen, you're on the Chris Plant Show.
1: Hey, Chris.
0: Hey.
1: First of all, I'm sorry I can't listen fast enough. You're far too witty for me. But I went to a Catholic university, and I worked in the dean of students' office. And one day we had a student come in, and the dean said, what is this name again? And she said, and it was spelled vagina. And the student says, it's pronounced vagina. And Dean said, wait, what? And, you know, I can't ask Father Gallagher, you know, when he's calling roll, he says, your name is Susie. And she wasn't having any part of it. Well, I'm calling you Susie. I cannot imagine asking the priest to say, vagina, are you here? But we also had a student named, it was spelled Deborah, and she says it's pronounced Deborah. And I said, well, do you? You know, what do you do with that? True story.
0: But John, it's, you know, it's your one letter off of Regina.
1: You know, but in Canada they call it Regina.
0: See, but just to make it closer, I guess.
1: No, I got nothing. You know, yes. Canadian relatives. I mean, no wonder I'm screwed up.
0: a Catholic university, of which there are a great many, and
1: are several, and that will remain nameless because to protect me mostly.
0: I can see one out my window at home. Actually, it's with a great dome with a basilica, and that's pretty funny stuff. I got to tell you, we've had some women high school graduations, and there was a girl graduated. Her name was Debridaby. Debridaby, that was her name. And now, whenever my best girl and I, when we see litter on the side of the highway, we say, "Who threw that Debridaby out there?" What? Just there's Debridaby everywhere around here.

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2: Weekend, another U.S. service member died after a controlled explosion in northern Iraq. This comes after news that two troops were killed Saturday in an Iranian strike in Jordan, and one reported missing has been found dead. The latest tonight from Fox's Mike Tobin.
3: The remains of that third missing U.S. service member have been recovered. So you're talking about three people killed by that strike. Service members were disposing of the explosives in an Iranian attack drone with a controlled explosion. Something went wrong and another U.S. service member was killed. All of this according to Central Command. The U.S. responded to the U.S. loss of life with an intensified round of strikes into Iran. This marks the first time the U.S. has had any loss of life since that memorandum of understanding was signed, which is now largely disregarded.
2: Meantime, the Times of Israel citing media in Saudi Arabia that Iran's supreme leader Mujtaba Khamenei has left the country, although Tehran has not confirmed that. There's a new FIFA World Cup champion.
4: And with the last chance of the game, he'll lift his ball for it. Simon thought about coming, stays at home. It's knocked down.
2: Call on Fox Sports. Spain defeating the champions Argentina 1-0 in extra time at the stadium in New Jersey. The first championship for Spain in 16 years, the last one in 2010. The reigning European champs stretching their unbeaten run to 38 matches over more than 2 years. And NORAD says more than 10 aircraft entered restricted airspace over Bedminster and East Rutherford in New Jersey today. The restrictions in place as the president made his way from his property in Bedminster to the site of the World Cup. Of those 10, NORAD said it had to dispatch F-16 fighter aircraft to intercept three of them. 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
2: House Republicans moving forward with a budget reconciliation package that includes funding for the ongoing war in Iran, national defense, and voter regulations. Texas Republican Congressman Jody Arrington says time is ticking for Congress to act.
6: We have to get started now because the window's closing. We have about 100 days left before November, and these are the two policy imperatives that we must advance.
2: The budget reconciliation bill contains portions of the election integrity legislation known as the Save America Act, including grants encouraging states to adopt voter identification requirements that Democrats are opposed to. A vote to end military aid to Israel, exposing a rift in the Democratic Party. Fox's Chad Pergram with more from Capitol Hill.
7: Democratic Pennsylvania Senator John Fetterman threatening to desert his party if the party deserts Israel. The left says the party simply represents where its voters stand. Even Democrats who favor the aid pin the change on Israel. Missouri Democrat Wesley Bell opposed cutting off money to Israel. He faces Israel skeptic Cori Bush in next month's primary. Pro-Israel Republicans worry about the Democrats' anti-Israel tie. Fetterman says Democrats need him, especially if Democrats flip 4 seats to claim the majority. If Fetterman bolts, he could swing Senate control to the GOP.

0: On Capitol Hill, Chad Pergram, Fox News.
1: At least three mass shootings across the U.S. this weekend. Two people killed, three more hurt during an Oklahoma City party. Police say they're still talking to witnesses, hoping to find a suspect. Nine people injured outside a nightclub in Minneapolis. No arrests in that case yet. And 10 people hurt in downtown Tucson, Arizona, including a suspect who was shot by police as he tried to take off. And Vice President J.D. Vance and Second Lady Usha Vance welcoming their fourth child of the world Sunday morning, baby boy Alec Neal. He was born at Walter Reed Medical Center in Maryland. The proud parents announcing they were expecting in January. The couple has three other children, age 9, 6, and 4. I'm Ted Lindner. This is Fox News.
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0: Yeah, Senator Josh Hawley tweeted out, Joe Biden's DOJ not only tapped my phone, I just learned they illegally obtained my texts with members of President Trump's administration. Everyone involved needs to be prosecuted, he writes in all caps. Senator Rand Paul tweeting out, this is a blatant abuse of power and exactly what our founders warned about. One of many things they warned about, that's for sure. Yeah, the left is a gang of murderous, bloodthirsty ghouls and goblins and criminals. And speaking of Alexandria Ocasio-Cortez, not the brightest tube in the constellation. She was stopped and asked by someone with a video camera, several questions, I guess, but about her favorite movie. She was asked about her favorite, and the guy asked, the interviewer asked about The Godfather. Hey, you got to, this is Pablo Reports, and he's talking to AOC on the steps of the U.S. Capitol.
1: Godfather 1 or Godfather 2?
2: I haven't seen either.
1: Wow. Okay.
2: Sorry.
1: No, it's okay.
2: I don't like violence in movies. Yeah. I can't do it.
0: She doesn't like violence in movies. She's never seen Godfather 1 or Godfather 2. If ever you thought maybe she'd be dateable under certain circumstances, now you know that's just wrong. Never seen Godfather, never seen Godfather Part 2. We had it on over Godfather Part 2 at home on the weekend. I think on Sunday morning, sitting around reading, and G2 was on the Jumbotron there. She's never seen The Godfather. She doesn't like violent movies. She hadn't said what her favorite movie is. It's probably an ongoing explosion because she's an idiot. And besides, The Godfather is mostly peaceful. She hasn't seen it, obviously. The movie is mostly peaceful. Sure, the heads of the five families get whacked at one point, but that would make the world a more peaceful place because those are the bad guys. The Democrat Party, she doesn't like violence in movies, but she's a congresswoman from New York. There's a lot of violence there. Also, this is huge. The House of Representatives has voted to make daylight saving time permanent, and the bill is now headed over to the Senate. The House of Representatives, I'm going to say that again. This is the biggest news of the month. Not really, but it's kind of fun. The House has voted to make daylight saving time permanent. President Trump wants it to stay light later. I kind of like it that way, too. Not everyone agrees. It's going to be a big fight.
3: WNAL. 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
2: Into Iran. This marks the first time the U.S. has had any loss of life since that memorandum of understanding was signed, which is now largely disregarded.
3: And the Interior Ministry in Bahrain says the sirens are now sounding there. Meantime, the Islamic Revolutionary Guard Corps says it launched ballistic missiles and destroyed U.S. transport planes and P-8 aircraft, alleging they were heavily damaged. This has not been confirmed. There's a new FIFA World Cup champion.
4: And with the last chance of the game, he'll lift his ball for Simon.
3: Fox Sports, Spain beating defending champ Argentina 1-0 in extra time at the stadium in New Jersey, the first championship for Spain in 16 years. NORAD says more than 10 aircraft entered restricted space over Bedminster, New Jersey, and East Rutherford today. The restrictions in place as the president made his way from his property in Bedminster to the site of the World Cup. NORAD had to dispatch F-16 fighter aircraft to intercept. 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
3: House Republicans are moving forward with a budget reconciliation package that includes funding for the ongoing conflict in Iran, national defense, and voter regulations. Texas Republican Congressman Jody Arrington says time is ticking for Congress to take action.
7: We have to get started now because the window's closing. We have about 100 days left before November, and these are the two policy imperatives that we must advance.
3: The budget reconciliation bill contains portions of the Save America Act, the election integrity legislation that encourages states to adopt a voter identification requirement rule. A vote to end military aid to Israel is exposing a rift in the Democratic Party. Fox's Chad Pergram reports from Capitol Hill.
8: Democratic Pennsylvania Senator John Fetterman threatening to desert his party if the party deserts Israel. The left says the party simply represents where its voters stand. Even Democrats who favor the aid pin the change on Israel. Missouri Democrat Wesley Bell opposed cutting off money to Israel. He faces Israel skeptic Cori Bush in next month's primary. Pro-Israel Republicans worry about the Democrats' anti-Israel tie. Fetterman says Democrats need him, especially if Democrats flip four seats to claim the majority. If Fetterman bolts, he could swing Senate control to the GOP. On Capitol Hill, Chad Pergram, Fox News.
3: There were at least three mass shootings in the U.S. this weekend. Two people were killed, three more injured at a party in Oklahoma City. Police say they're still talking to witnesses hoping to find a suspect. Nine people injured outside a nightclub in Minneapolis. There's been no arrests there. And 10 people were hurt in downtown Tucson, Arizona, including a suspect who was shot by police as he tried to take off. And Vice President J.D. Vance and Second Lady Usha Vance announcing they have welcomed their fourth child to the world Sunday morning. The name, baby boy Alec Neal. I'm Sue Guzman. This is Fox News.
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21: While serving in Iraq, our vehicle was hit. They didn't think I was going to make it. I'm LaToya Lucas, and I'm a veteran. 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
28: All right, we have returned. It was on this date in 1969 that Apollo 11 lifted off so that straight white men from the patriarchy could go be the first ones to walk on the moon. You know, the Earth's moon. This is not some California thing I'm talking about. Let's go to the telephones, Michael. Let's go to Steve calling from Boston, Massachusetts. Gesundheit. Steven, you're on the Chris Plant Show.
29: Hey, no end, Chris, just Steve. But look, I wanted to tell you that
0: I think you're better than Val Sarton. listening to you drops my blood pressure 15 points. You say things that I wish I had said first. I want to thank you for fighting back against the new Klux Klan, which is what I view everybody from crazy Sandy Cortez to old Hakim to all these people, as you might say.
2: Yeah.
0: And I view them as the new Klux Klan. They're exactly the same. They just got a different polarity.
2: I'm going to steal that. The new Klux Klan is a good line. And it's absolutely true. Between AOC and Hakim Jeffries, who's a jihadi anti-American, just extraordinary times we're in. And you're naming a statin, a pill, the valestatin, I think you said. And
0: actually, it's a slightly different antihypertensive, but the long and the short of it is, I mean, it's a fact because you say things, and you know, as I try to get people to listen to you, I think I've been successful in 5 cases, and I tell people that you got this very smart adult brain coupled to the energy of a rowdy teenager, and so you sometimes talk about things you did in high school and nearby in time, and somehow I can relate, but I'll let that go.
2: I don't talk about a lot of them, though.
0: Yeah, well, we don't want to end up in jail post-fact.
2: Right. A lot of them I don't talk about. You know, but I was forced out of Chicago as a teenager to go work on a freight ship in the Gulf of Mexico. It was the Gulf of Mexico then. And, you know, that's because there was... Well, see, I don't want to get into all that, but there was a judge involved, and there were laws and things like that. But it would sound like I was either apologizing or bragging. So I leave my reckless and misspent youth out of the discussion most of the time. But, you know, I've tried to make good ever since then. Steve, thank you very much for the call. Fun call.
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0: a father.
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0: You know, sudden infant death syndrome.
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16: 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I'm Ted Lindner.

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1: To the game! He had the decisive touch as well! Spain, for the second time in their history, have won the World Cup!
2: That call on Fox Sports as Spain defeats defending champion Argentina 1-0 in extra time at the stadium in New Jersey. It's the first championship for Spain in 16 years. NORAD says more than 10 aircraft entered restricted airspace over Bedminster and East Rutherford in New Jersey on Sunday. The restrictions in place as the president made his way from his property in Bedminster to the site of the World Cup. Of those 10, NORAD says it had to dispatch F-16 fighter aircraft to intercept three of them. 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
2: Moving forward with a budget reconciliation package that includes funding for the ongoing war in Iran, national defense, and voter regulations. Texas Republican Congressman Jody Arrington says it's time for Congress to act.
5: We have to get started now because the window's closing. We have about 100 days left before November, and these are the two policy imperatives that we must advance.
2: The budget reconciliation bill contains portions of the election integrity legislation known as the Save America Act, including grants encouraging states to adopt voter identification requirements. A vote to end military aid to Israel exposes a rift in the Democratic Party. Fox's Chad Pergram with more.
6: Democratic Pennsylvania Senator John Fetterman threatening to desert his party if the party deserts Israel. The left says the party simply represents where its voters stand. Even Democrats who favor the aid pin the change on Israel. Missouri Democrat Wesley Bell opposed cutting off money to Israel. He faces Israel skeptic Cori Bush in next month's primary. Pro-Israel Republicans worry about the Democrats' anti-Israel tie. Fetterman says Democrats need him, especially if Democrats flip four seats to claim the majority. If Fetterman bolts, he could swing Senate control to the GOP. On Capitol Hill, Chad Pergram, Fox News.
2: At least three mass shootings across the U.S. this weekend. Two people killed, three more hurt during an Oklahoma City party. Police say they're still talking to witnesses, hoping to find a suspect. Nine people injured outside a nightclub in Minneapolis. No arrests in that case yet. And 10 people hurt in downtown Tucson, Arizona, including a suspect who was shot by police as he tried to take off. Vice President J.D. Vance and Second Lady Usha Vance welcoming their fourth child of the world Sunday morning, baby boy Alec Neal. Born at Walter Reed Medical Center in Maryland, the proud parents announcing they were expecting in January. The couple also has three other children aged 9, 6, and 4. I'm Ted Lindner. This is Fox News.
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1: President Trump's border czar Tom Homan says there'll be some video documentation of ICE agents' actions moving forward. Details from Fox's Grinnell Scott.
6: Homan said on Fox and Friends Sunday, ICE will require that during enforcement, at least one agent will wear a body camera that will be recording.
7: They exonerate more law enforcement than they convict. And I want officers wear body cameras. I want the American people to see what the officers saw.
6: Yeah.
7: When they took that action.
6: The comment came less than a week after two men in two states were shot and killed during vehicle stops. As for those stops, Homan said they will resume following President Trump on social media, insisting that they do. Grinnell Scott, Fox News.
1: A vote to end military aid to Israel is exposing a rift in the Democratic Party. Fox's Chad Pergram with more from Capitol Hill.
8: Democratic Pennsylvania Senator John Fetterman threatening to desert his party if the party deserts Israel. The left says the party simply represents where its voters stand. Even Democrats who favor the aid pin the change on Israel. Missouri Democrat Wesley Bell opposed cutting off money to Israel. He faces Israel skeptic Cori Bush in next month's primary. Pro-Israel Republicans worry about the Democrats' anti-Israel tie. Fetterman says Democrats need him, especially if Democrats flip four seats to claim the majority. If Fetterman bolts, he could swing Senate control to the GOP. On Capitol Hill, Chad Pergram, Fox News.
1: Three mass shootings in the U.S. this weekend. Two people killed, three injured at a party in Oklahoma City. There have been no arrests. Nine people injured outside a nightclub in Minneapolis. No arrest there. And 10 people hurt in downtown Tucson, Arizona, including a suspect who was shot and injured by police as he tried to take off. I'm Sue Guzman. This is Fox News.
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1: An agent will wear a body camera that will be recording.
2: They exonerate more law enforcement than they convict. And I want officers wear body cameras, because I want the American people to see what the officers saw when they took that action.
1: The comment came less than a week after two men in two states were shot and killed during vehicle stops. As for those stops, Holman said they will resume following President Trump on social media, insisting that they do. Grinnell Scott, Fox News.
3: A vote to end military aid to Israel, exposing a rift in the Democratic Party. Fox's Chad Pergram has the story.
4: Democratic Pennsylvania Senator John Fetterman threatening to desert his party if the party deserts Israel. The left says the party simply represents where its voters stand. Even Democrats who favor the aid pin the change on Israel. Missouri Democrat Wesley Bell opposed cutting off money to Israel. He faces Israel skeptic Cori Bush in next month's primary. Pro-Israel Republicans worry about the Democrats' anti-Israel tie. Fetterman says Democrats need him, especially if Democrats flip four seats to claim the majority. If Fetterman bolts, he could swing Senate control to the GOP. On Capitol Hill, Chad Pergram, Fox News.
3: The brother of former National Intelligence Director Tulsi Gabbard facing charges for allegedly trying to lure children to his hotel room in Hawaii. Police say 55-year-old Batari Gabbard allegedly approached those children, including a 9-year-old boy, at the pool area of a hotel in Waikiki, offered them gum and money to try to get them to join him. He has been charged with second-degree custodial interference. I'm Sue Guzman. This is Fox News.
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9: 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And I do host a morning show in Nashville, Tennessee on Super Talk 99.7 WTN. There is a lot going on here for this Sunday night, Monday morning. Let's get right into it. By the way, I do have a bunch of updates for you this morning. We do have an explosive diarrhea update. Hate to tell you, but the number of cases are increasing, so I have an update on that. We also have an update on the Democrat Socialists of America, i.e. communists. Bill Maher is actually now saying that he might actually vote Republican if the Democrat Party continues to go in this direction. A lot more stories for you as well. So let's go ahead and get right into it.

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1: It's likely Lionel Messi's last World Cup match. The Nats get a series win over the A's in Sacramento 5-2. The Orioles have won 7 straight. They sweep the Orioles 5-2. And New Zealand's Ryan Fox wins the British Open. Up next, traffic and weather.
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6: Beltway slowdowns to watch for, and that's in Maryland. Crash leaving Chevy Chase into Bethesda is on the outer loop at 270. Delays for after Connecticut Avenue. And it's road work. Prince George's County Beltway on the outer loop after Route 4, Pennsylvania Avenue. Heavy delays through Forestville. Fairfax Police with a crash on Huntington Avenue at Telegraph Road. 95, 395, no early troubles to report between Stafford and the 14th Street Bridge. Now from GarageDoorRepair.com, the WMAL Weather Channel forecast.
7: Try to start off the week on this Monday. We'll see some afternoon sun with a high eventually hitting 86. Then some showers and storms may move in overnight with a low of 71. And then rain will increase into the afternoon on Tuesday as the high approaches 90. I'm meteorologist Jeff Maher from the Weather Channel on WMAL.
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11: We are in a smoky, smoggy, sort of disgusting Washington, D.C. this morning. No fault of our own, by the way. We're coming to you live on our flagship station, WMAL, in your nation's capital. And, of course, we're heard coast to coast. And as I've been reminding everyone at the top of every hour this morning, on behalf of the entire northeastern seaboard, as well as northern Midwest, I'd like to say to Canada, go to hell. For God's sake, Canada, you're killing us here. There's just nothing but disgusting, ash-filled smoke in the air. It's all coming from Canada. They do this to us every year, the last few years. It's because of their ridiculous Green New Deal garbage and their environmental mania where they don't want to clear brush and they allow forest fires to happen. And we're enough. We know you're angry that you can't win a Stanley Cup. That's not our, well, it's kind of our fault because we're just better at your sport. We know that you hate the fact that we just won the gold medal, but this is not how you take it out on a friendly neighbor. All right, just wanted to get that off my chest. Good morning. Thanks for joining us. Joining us right now is Willie Nelson. Willie Nelson, who, of course, covers Washington, D.C. and the White House for Town Hall and for Salem Media. And, Willie, were you there when Caroline Leavitt returned postpartum for her first press conference?
12: Good morning, Larry. Yes, I was here in the press briefing room for Press Secretary Caroline Leavitt's return after maternity leave. And it was excellent. My first time seeing her in person as well.
11: So how did it go? It looked like a packed room, by the way. That was pretty impressive. Obviously, everybody very excited to get Caroline Leavitt back. And it looked like she didn't miss a step, actually. She was loaded for bear.
12: Yes, the room was absolutely packed to the brim, and she wasted not a second getting right into it. And she's truly one of a kind at her job.
11: Now, most of the questions seem to be in a prelude to the president's speech. Reporters wanted to know what

0: the speech was going to say, and sort of debating the contents of the president's speech hours before he delivered it. How did that exchange go exactly?
1: That's correct. That was definitely the most pivotal topic in the room. And she gave a preview as to what was to be expected for last night's address. But that didn't seem good enough for most reporters. They wanted answers right then. But I think because Caroline Leavitt recently had a baby, she is very used to, you know, dealing with people who aren't hearing what they want to say right or want to be heard right then. So she was just telling them, you know, guys, you're going to hear it tonight. Set, you know, hang tight. It's very important that the nation hears this address.
0: All right, so we did hear it last night. We've played quite a few clips all morning long, but for those just joining us, Willie, if you can just sort of summarize the meat of this address to the nation. It seemed most of it centered around China's nefarious designs on interfering with our elections and what they apparently did back in the 2020 election cycle.
1: That's correct. The biggest allegation out of last night is that there has been a major data leak that the CCP, Republic of China, has access to. I saw some of the PDFs that the White House has published last night, and the biggest one that stood out to me was the one from the CISA, which is a cybersecurity and infrastructure security agency.
0: Oop, Willie dropped. Did we lose Willie? Yep, looks like we lost Willie. All right, well, you know what? While we're reconnecting with Willie, why don't we just go straight to some of the president's speech directly? He was just referring to a leak of voter information. This would be clip 17, folks, back in the studio. Clip 17, here's the president last night.
2: They show that over a period of years, starting during the 2020 election cycle, the People's Republic of China carried out what is believed to be the largest compromise of election data in history, resulting in China's illicit acquisition of 220 million U.S. voter files. That information includes names, addresses, phone numbers, political party preferences, and other sensitive data that would be needed to register to vote and engage in other nefarious activities, which is exactly what was happening. This data loss presents an unprecedented election security nightmare. The intelligence even shows that China has signed a data exploitation unit specifically to this new project. Compounding the travesty, the second set of documents we are releasing reveals that members of the deep state, very, very famous group of people, in many cases, in our intelligence agency work to actively suppress and downplay information about the extent of China's sinister election meddling, covering it up from both the president and the American people like nobody thought was possible.
0: Yeah, that's huge. And compounding the very real data that China was meddling with this election on multiple levels, including that data hack of over 200 million voter files of registered voters. It's kind of ironic, actually, by the way, that the central government of the Communist Party in Beijing has access to the voter rolls from blue states, but those very same blue states refuse to turn those voter rolls over to the United States federal government. Just wanted to throw that out there and let you chew on it for a minute. Gavin Newsom's voter rolls in the state of California are currently accessed by the communists in Beijing, but he refuses to turn them over to the Trump administration to see just how many deceased people and non-citizens are currently registered to vote. Set that aside for a moment, though. You just heard the president say that there are members of the intelligence community who purposefully kept this information from him when he was president of the United States. I saw people saying, oh, well, if there was meddling in the election, well, Trump was the president, so why didn't he do anything about it? Because the intelligence community purposely kept him from learning about it. They've released documents now from the intelligence community where contemporaneous emails at the time as they were crafting the president's daily briefing, PDB, where they were saying they're going to massage, that's the word they used, massage the intel so as not to connect China's designs and their actions here in America to the election. They misled the president. They withheld intelligence from the president to make it look like China was just fine. And then there's this. Cut eight, please, gentlemen, back in the studio. Clip eight. How did they discover all of this intel, all this data? Well, apparently, the Obama administration planned on destroying it all. Take a listen.
2: Recently, we found significant numbers of burn bags in formation, and this is a group of bags that were used to destroy information given by President Barack Hussein Obama to be burned. It was supposed to be burned. These bags were supposed to be at a different level by different people, incinerated and checked, but it never happened. Maybe we got lucky. We believe this was not done on purpose, but rather through gross incompetence of the people that were supposed to burn the bags. But the findings are stunning. Today, I'm asking the Office of the Director of National Intelligence, the Department of Justice, the FBI, and the CIA to investigate how and why such crucial information was hidden, to fire those involved in the cover-up, and to file criminal charges, if appropriate, against these people. Yet concealing China's meddling was only the beginning. The third set of documents we are releasing proves that for many years, Americans were blatantly lied to about the security of our election infrastructure, including electronic voting machines and ballot counting systems, dishonest almost all. They're vulnerable and they're easily compromised, and people within our government knew that.
0: Hearing all of this, imagine our frustration, and I'm sure that you're feeling the same frustration, that given everything that we've learned and everything that the president has laid out there and the paperwork to back it up and his charge to law enforcement to actually do something about this, imagine our frustration that, A, mainstream media continues to want to ignore this, number one, because it will shine the light on their participation in covering this up, dismissing it, pretending like there wasn't anything there, because A, they didn't want to agree with Donald Trump and say, yeah, maybe he's got a point, and B, because their guy was declared the victor. And so the last thing they want to do is show that they may have been part of it. But secondly, and frankly even more maddening, imagine our frustration that Republicans in the United States Senate still refuse to do the bare minimum of election integrity. For God's sake, Republicans in the Senate, for God's sake, John Thune, you have a bill in front of you again, and it's got a humble proposition that if you register to vote, you prove that you're a U.S. citizen. And furthermore, when you go to vote, you prove that you are who you say you are with a photo ID. It's called the Save America Act. For God's sake, man, do something. At long last, just do something. Time now for WMAL traffic and weather. It's Jamie Witten in the Hadid Carpet Cleaning Traffic Center.
3: Beltway in Forestville. It's late clearing construction on the outer loop between Route 4, Pennsylvania Avenue, and Ritchie Marlboro Road. Single right lane that gets by. That's why it's so heavy getting through there. Better news on the Beltway in Bethesda. They moved the crash over to the shoulder outer loop right near the exit for 270. That delay is just about cleared out. And watch for the paving project. Connecticut Avenue southbound as you come past East-West Highway. Two left lanes are blocked. Now from GarageDoorRepair.com, the WMAL Weather Channel forecast.
4: Right to start off the week on this Monday, we'll see some afternoon sun with a high eventually hitting 86. Then some showers and storms may move in overnight with a low of 71. And then rain will increase into the afternoon on Tuesday as the high approaches 90. I'm meteorologist Jeff Marr from the Weather Channel on WMAL.
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0: Coming up, we're going to give you some highlights of Secretary of State Mark. Sorry. I talk for a living, but I talk a lot. I put in a lot of hours on my Friday. Sometimes my tongue and lips don't listen to what my brain tells it. Let's try that again. Coming up in a bit, we're going to give you some more highlights from Secretary of State Marco Rubio's consequential address yesterday, focusing on violent left-wing terrorism, this worldwide threat that we have seen. And it's been denied by our American leaders for years now. They keep telling you that the greatest threat of domestic terrorist attacks are conservative white Christian men. They say that because conservative white Christian men don't vote for them, and because they're trying to curry favor with everyone who isn't a conservative white Christian man. Especially, by the way, those groups that are responsible for the actual terrorist acts that we see all the time, from Antifa to the radical jihadists. For some reason, they constitute the Democrats' voter base. And so, of course, they deny that they're the violent threat. Secretary of State Marco Rubio was absolutely magnificent yesterday. We're going to share that with you coming up in our next segment. But, you know, we haven't talked about Maine in a while. We spent a lot of time talking about Graham Plattner and the Maine Democrats and that race for the Senate. If the Democrats want to take over the majority in the Senate, they have to defeat sitting Republicans, or they have to take over seats that are now open that had been held by Republicans, like in North Carolina. They believe that the most vulnerable Republican running for re-election this year is Susan Collins in Maine. And that makes sense. Maine votes Democrat all the time statewide, but somehow inexplicably for the last several Senate elections, Susan Collins, a Republican, has been reelected and reelected and reelected. And so they thought they had the secret sauce with Graham Plattner. Turns out the Nazi tattoo guy, not so great. So now they're scrambling. They're going through a process to replace Graham Plattner on the ticket, unlike South Carolina, where Republicans turned on a dime when Lindsey Graham passed away, may he rest in peace, and said, yeah, we're going to do a primary so, you know, the voters can decide. We're going to use democracy here. The Democrats in Maine don't seem to believe in democracy. It won't be the voters deciding. It will be a handful of 600 delegates to a hastily called convention. That said, the candidates who have so far qualified for that convention to be evaluated by the delegates to be the nominee to run against Susan Collins, they held a debate last night. It was something else. We would like to show you just one example of the top tier of candidates right now running for this nomination. This, ladies and gentlemen, is Ashley Webb. Take it away, Ashley.
11: Oh, I ran for office several times. Didn't win, but didn't run. And then I'm a songwriter, and then I write my own books. And then I suppose my transparency, I wouldn't lie to the people, and I wouldn't deceive the people like we're being deceived right now.
0: Transparency is the key syllable there. Trans. I believe Ashley Webb, and I don't mean to be unkind, but I believe Ashley Webb is a dude dressed up in a dress. For those of you listening on the radio, just imagine Meatloaf in a dress. And you're pretty close. I think you're pretty close. Bat out of the hell situation. Ashley Webb later in the debate was asked about what their priorities would be. Did I say their? His priority would be. Should Ashley Webb make it to the United States Senate? And Ashley Webb drilled down specifically on what mattered most to Ashley Webb. I'm trying hard not to use pronouns now. Go ahead, Ashley. What's your priority?
11: And then with the trans community, like, we're being dehumanized. They say that we want to hurt people. I don't want to hurt anybody. I just want to use the bathroom. And if they want me to use the men's room, I will, but I don't want to be assaulted.
0: You know, I don't think anyone's going to assault Ashley Webb, first of all, because, I mean, again, Meatloaf. Big dude. Number one. And again, I'm trying not to be unkind. I'm just trying to analyze the current situation for the Senate race in Maine. Let me just say, I see nothing about Ashley Webb that doesn't actually accurately and properly represent exactly where the Democrats are right now politically in this country. In fact, I'll go so far as to say that if they go ahead and nominate who appears to be the front runner here, this white, straight, cisgender male, Tony Jackson, Troy Jackson, if they nominate him, they are hypocrites. Put your money where your mouth is and back the only true person that represents the future of the Democrats. That would be Ashley Webb. We'll see if they go ahead and do that.
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17: WMAL News at 6. Good morning, everyone. I'm John Matthews. Rather, it is 5:30 at WMAL. For the ninth day in a row, the U.S. is blasting Iran.
18: It comes as another U.S. service member was killed in the line of duty this weekend during a controlled detonation of a downed Iranian drone in northern Iraq. Another soldier was hurt. A separate attack on Friday killed two other U.S. troops in Jordan. A third went missing, but unidentified remains have since been found. President Trump says the U.S.'s latest strikes are to honor the great patriots killed. And Tehran is responding with attacks in Jordan, Iraq, and Arab Gulf states.
17: Fox News, Marianne Rafferty. The United Kingdom gets a new leader today.
19: Andy Burnham will today become the UK's sixth new prime minister in the last 10 years. Outgoing PM Keir Starmer will travel from 10 Downing Street to Buckingham Palace to tender his resignation to King Charles. A few minutes later, new Labour Party leader Burnham will arrive at the palace to be appointed prime minister by the King. What Burnham intends to do in power is still unclear. British people have been warned, though, that taxes may rise in an attempt to balance the books. Jonathan Savage, Fox News.
17: America's second couple celebrating in addition to their family.
20: Usha Vance gave birth to their fourth child, a baby boy named Alec Neil Vance. The couple wrote in a joint Instagram post that Usha and the baby are happy and healthy, and their kids are overjoyed to meet their little brother. This is the first time a second lady has had a baby while in office since 1870.
17: In another move, the Vances are moving to a rented estate in Middleburg, where they'll share time with the official vice presidential residence at the Naval Observatory. The Dow futures up 110 points. NASDAQ futures up 132. In sports, Spain wins the World Cup in extra time, 1-0, beating Argentina. The Nats get a series win over the A's in Sacramento, 5-2. The Orioles sweep the Astros, 5-2. And New Zealand's Ryan Fox wins the British Open over Cameron Young. Up next, traffic and weather.
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17: 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Here is Jamie Witten in the Hadid Carpet Cleaning Traffic Center.
1: Early ride on the Beltway in Prince George's County, heavy through Forestville. That's because of late clearing road work, a single right lane getting by on the outer loop between Route 4, Pennsylvania Avenue, and DRC Road. Delays are just after Route 5, Branch Avenue. That's a pretty big lineup as traffic just comes to a crawl through there. Road crews with the paving project are set up on Connecticut Avenue, southbound as you come past East-West Highway toward Bradley Lane. It was the single right lane getting by there. Now from GarageDoorRepair.com, the WMAL Weather Channel forecast.
4: There will be a few clouds to begin this Monday, and then a sunny afternoon with a high close to 86. Clouds will move in overnight with a few showers and thunderstorms at a low of 71. Then rain will increase into the afternoon hours on Tuesday with a high close to 90. I'm meteorologist Jeff Marr from the Weather Channel on WMAL.
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0: I don't want to waste any time. I want to get right to it because Secretary of State Marco Rubio was brilliant. He held a summit, an international summit called The Resurgence of Political Terrorism. And as a child of Cold War refugees from Fidel Castro's authoritarian, totalitarian Soviet bloc, communist Cuba would say, he recognized, Marco Rubio did, exactly where this existential threat is coming from. It's coming from the political left. It's something that we have seen for years, despite the gaslighting from the likes of Joe Biden and Barack Obama and their puppets in the FBI, who claim that the real threat is right-wing white Christian men. No, the threat that we see on a regular basis is from the radical political left and the Muslim jihadists who find common cause with them. We've seen it play out on the streets of our very country, where we see radical left-wing Marxists, even the LGBTQ trans rights crowd, somehow celebrating jihadists' efforts in the Middle East, knowing full well that if they, you know, let their freak flag fly in one of those countries, they'd be murdered off the top of a building because of Sharia law. That's where the threat is. And Marco Rubio, well, he was magnificent. Let's start. First clip, please.
3: In one 18-month period between 1971 and 1972, the FBI counted some 2,500 bombings on American soil, a rate of nearly 5 a day. The overwhelming share of that violence came from left-wing extremists. Between 1970 and 1980, 93% of terrorist attacks in the West came from the far extremist left. These are numbers that would shock most Americans today, because we've been taught to believe that this kind of political violence, it simply doesn't exist, or it's being exaggerated. But it does exist, and we're actually underestimating it. And our nations bear the scars to prove it.
0: More from Secretary of State Rubio here. Again, I want to let him have most of this segment. You don't need my analysis. He does all the work for us. Cut 23 is the next one. Is that right? I'll let you guys do the steering here. Go ahead.
3: More than 80% of radical violence is now driven by far-left and anarchist actors. These are not abstract statistics. Americans have seen what those numbers mean. An all-out assault on our immigration officers, sniper attacks, explosives, armed ambushes, a transgender shooter opening fire on Catholic elementary school students as they pray, his gun marked with slogans like, "Where is your God now?" A healthcare executive executed in cold blood in the streets. multiple assassination attempts on a sitting president, and the murder of the greatest conservative activist of a generation, a man who happened also to be a husband and the father of two young children, shot and killed while speaking to a crowd of students. This is a distinctive and unique evil. It has always been driven by a hatred, above all else, a hatred for civilization itself. It is a revolt of the worst against the best, a revolt of the weak and the cowardly against the strong and the good. It is perpetrated by those who cannot build, who cannot create, who cannot achieve great things, and take their revenge upon the world for their own inadequacy by seeking to destroy those who can. This is what radical leftism is. It may wear various different slogans and ideologies across place and time. They can call themselves anti-capitalist or anti-imperialist or communist or anarchist or Marxist, but the fundamental character is always the same. It's always the same. It is a poisonous resentment cloaked in the language of equality and justice and liberation, an overwhelming need to tear down what greater men have built, to wreck what is beautiful and what is right on behalf of people who are only filled with ugliness and have nothing else to offer the world. Through violence and through terror, they once again seek to impose their ugliness on all of us.
0: Yeah, inject this straight into my veins and into the veins of every single American who needs to hear this and to hear this kind of leadership and incredible, incredible demonstration of clear thought and eloquence. I refuse to fall into this trap where, yeah, oh, are you with Vance or are you with Ruby? Are you with Vance? No, I'm not going to choose. I refuse to choose until I absolutely have to choose, and I don't. Neither do you. Right now, we should feel incredibly blessed and grateful that we have an incredible vice president who is great at what he's doing and an incredible secretary of state who is equally as brilliant. A little bit more. Let's flip, if we could, to cut 15. Gentlemen, if you don't mind, I said I'll let you do the driving, and now I'm doing the driving. Here's more of Secretary of State Marco Rubio yesterday.
3: We are facing an international, we are facing a transnational threat. These are not distinct and isolated cells. They are interconnected networks. They do not recognize our borders. They do not believe, in fact, in the nation state itself. They coordinate, they communicate, they travel, they train, and they act together, sharing the same infrastructure, sharing the same enemies, sharing the same mission. Antifa militants and their comrades travel from across Europe and to the Americas to participate in each other's attacks, to funnel propaganda and training materials and target information through shared encrypted channels, moving through underground networks of safe houses and finance, and sustain their operations through transnational funds. And they work alongside hostile foreign states that share their mission, like Iranian proxy networks, who are increasingly intimately tied to leftist militant groups around the world. The Cuban regime's sprawling intelligence and ideological network helped to build the far left in our country and in our hemisphere, and it remains inextricably linked to the far left groups and movements across and beyond the West. Today's far left terrorists can raise money in one country. They can host their communications in a second country. They can receive training in a third country. They can recruit militants in a fourth country, and then together strike a target in a fifth country. And so we have no choice but to confront this menace together.
0: He just described exactly what Al-Qaeda was up to and doing prior to the 9/11 attacks 25 years ago. Although I will tell you what I just heard described by the Secretary of State about what Antifa and their partner organizations around the world have been able to do, frankly, it's more complicated, more involved, and more sophisticated than radical jihadists were. And by the way, unlike the radical jihadists, we have had leadership for the last several years who has purposefully looked the other way while these networks have been created and funded and have wreaked havoc. The Biden administration, boy, we've come a long way from the Biden administration saying that Antifa wasn't even a real thing. Antifa doesn't even exist. Antifa's an idea, we were told. That idea is killing people. That idea is dragging down Western civilization and destroying it. And we finally have leadership who's pointing it out. And, by the way, doing something about it. Have we played clip 16? I don't think we have. If we could, please, let's go to clip 16. And then we'll get to the Treasury Secretary, who was also part of this presentation. Go ahead.
3: Through intelligence and information sharing, through coordinated law enforcement strategy, through financial targeting and disruption, we will dismantle these networks brick by brick. It is time for the people of the civilized world to defend ourselves, to stand united against this encroaching darkness and fight for what is ours. It is easy to destroy great things. It is far more difficult to make them. The enemies of civilization are only capable of the former. They are only capable of destroying great things. All they know is destruction. But we have built great things together. We have done it time and again. We know what we must do. And now we must do it.
0: Have I said magnificent? I believe I've said magnificent. It truly was. And I'm only sorry that the president's speech, which was also incredibly consequential and important last night, may overshadow what the Secretary of State did on this program and hopefully on your other programs of choice as your day plays out today. They will find room, as we have, for both of these very consequential speeches. By the way, the Secretary of Treasury, also a rock star in this administration, he was also there because much of the effort in combating these international anarchists who are right here on our shores, much of it has to do with their financial institutions and their financial transactions, just like you would with any radical multinational terrorist group. But first, the Secretary of Treasury wanted to remind those in the media who were sort of poo-pooing this whole idea. He wanted to remind them of his own personal experience with these anarchists.
5: But I'm going to remind everyone in this room and all the media that I was the subject of an assassination attempt February 2024 by an addled left-wing activist 2 hours after being sworn into my job. So any of you who want to report that this is a fiction and does not exist, be there for the sentencing this August.
0: It's a brilliant, brilliant move there, and people have forgotten. In fact, it didn't get much reporting, and I dare any of those reporters to get in Scott Bessent's face and say, oh, this is just a fiction, because not only will Scott Bessent remind that reporter of the terror attack and the threat on his life right after he was sworn in, but also, knowing Scott Bessent, he'll probably punch the reporter in the face. Righteously. That said, the secretary then went on to talk about what he is doing through the Department of Treasury to go after these groups. Cut 12, please.
5: That work is well underway. In the fall, the United States designated 4 far-left Antifa extremist groups abroad as foreign terrorist organizations, denying them access to the U.S. financial system and depriving them of resources they need to carry out attacks. Meanwhile, in this administration alone, OFAC has also sanctioned 17 sham charities and nonprofit organizations for funding Hamas's terrorist activities and operations. As Treasury continues to map and disrupt the flow of funding that enables these entities to operate, no terror organization should delude itself into the belief that its financing lies beyond our reach. No facilitator should assume that anonymity confers impunity, and no jurisdiction should expect to enable or harbor these activities without consequence.
0: The resurgence of political terrorism, that was the name of the event that took place in the State Department yesterday in Washington, D.C. It truly was consequential. Stephen Miller also participated in this as well. We here at O'Connor and Company, we are forever grateful that you choose us to start your day with. We on this program, on this radio station, and on this network, we value your participation as an audience member. 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Here's Jamie Witten. She's in the Hadid Carpet Cleaning Traffic Center.
1: Beltway Prince George's County, major delays are forming here to get through this late clearing road work. They're set up outer loop between Route 4, Pennsylvania Avenue, and BRC Road. Delays are almost back to Branch Avenue, and when you get in those delays, traffic is just inching along, so extra time needed so they can get that cleared. Beltway into Bethesda, keep alert. Getting a bit sluggish here as you approach and pass Old Georgetown Road around toward 270. Virginia, 95 North, seeing the volume delay increasing into Woodbridge. Now from GarageDoorRepair.com, the WMAL Weather Channel forecast.
4: There'll be a few clouds to begin this Monday, and then a sunny afternoon with a high close to 86. Clouds will move in overnight with a few showers and thunderstorms at a low of 71. Then rain will increase into the afternoon hours on Tuesday with a high close to 90. I'm meteorologist Jeff Marr from the Weather Channel on WMAL.
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0: It appears a lot of people are going to be going to see this new movie, Odyssey. We've been talking about it a bit. It's going to debut. It has debuted last night. For the weekend, it should be the number one film in the country. Christopher Nolan, one of the most talented film directors out there, he's the maker of this film. It's got a star-studded cast. Of course, all of the build-up to this film has been about the stunt casting of a chick to play a dude. This would be the actress formerly known as Ellen Page, now demonstrating herself as Elliot Page. Here's what's bizarre about Odyssey that I need to bring to your attention. I think it's pretty good. It's getting a lot of reviews. And a member of our team actually went to see it. We're going to get his reaction to this film in a moment. But first, I do want to give you an update on all of your donations to Food for the Poor, because you're having a major impact in Venezuela. Thousands of meals, hygiene kits, and medical supplies have already reached victims of that country's twin earthquakes. The scene on the ground in Venezuela is absolute devastation. But you have been generous. You have gone to LarryOShow.com, and your donations are really blessing children and families. Listen to Food for the Poor's president and CEO, Ed Rain. We caught up with him while driving to oversee shipments right there in Venezuela.
9: As organizations that, you know, especially driven by our faith and sort of the love thy neighbor message, you know, you cannot walk past the person in need. There's tens of thousands of people that are not accounted for. So the misery in the country is going to be huge. I think what is a little different here is that we are going through, you know, with the State Department. And, you know, you could put the politics aside, because this is about aid that's going to get through to trusted partners and help those that truly cannot help themselves right now.
0: So as we head into the weekend, would you please join your friends and neighbors, your brothers and sisters, your part of our family here? You know, we call the show O'Connor and Company because it's not just about me. It's about me, our entire team, all of our great guests, and it's most importantly about you. You help keep me company every morning while I keep you company. 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You can text to give if you'd like. Just text my name, Larry, to 51555. That's my name, Larry, to 51555. Or most people are just going to write to my website. It's LarryOShow.com. You'll see that banner at the top of the page that says Help Venezuela. Either way, we really appreciate your help. Thank you. So Christopher Nolan, who is a great filmmaker, and he has made incredible movies, and he is a magician, a cinematic genius, I think. Most of his films, the best films, are very large in scale. And that's why when he decided to make a film adaptation of Homer's Odyssey, well, people were excited. The trailer got them excited, and I'm one of them. I will probably see it, and I'll probably see it on IMAX because, well, I've seen a lot of his other films on IMAX, the entire Dark Knight series that he did on Bat with Christian Bale. If you like the Christian Bale Batman movies, that's this guy, right? If you liked Inception, that's this guy. It could go on and on. Here's the thing. People have been bad-mouthing this movie, and rightly so, because of a stupid piece of stunt casting by casting Ellen Page as a dude in the movie. And so a lot of conservatives like me and friends of mine who normally would be great fans of a movie like this have said, yeah, include me out. I don't need that woke garbage in my life. But here's the disturbing thing. Some pretty smart conservative critics have gone to see it, and they like it. They say it's very good, and you can overlook the wokeness there. Well, the only person I trust, the only opinion I would ever listen to about a movie, is this program's audio engineer. He makes everything work. He pushes all the right buttons. He is the one, the only, Alexander Stark, who saw the movie on behalf of all of us. I'm not paying for your ticket, though, Alex, just so you know. Although I'll buy you a drink, I suppose. Alex, first of all, when you went to see Odyssey, you sat down. Were you overwhelmed by the wokeness of it? Was it insufferably woke?
11: It wasn't. It was surprised. It surprisingly was not woke.
0: So the you're getting are these interviews that the stars are doing, but that's, you know, that's just Hollywood being Hollywood. It actually doesn't show up on screen.
11: I mean, what you're referring to is Elliot Page, and she maybe has, he maybe has 2 minutes of screen time.
0: 2 minutes. See, this is what I said. I would be so annoyed if I were Matt Damon and I, like, you know, sweat blood to play the lead character in this movie. And now this Ellen Page is getting all of the attention in the buildup.
11: It doesn't make sense.
0: Outrageous. All right. So and are you a Christopher Nolan fan? Tell me, in your opinion, does this rank up there with some of his finest work cinematically?
11: Definitely. Yeah, he definitely pulls you in. The realism. the spectacle, the grandeur, it's all there.
0: We conservatives, we like wars, war movies. I should say we don't like wars. we're not big on wars. But we do like righteous battles. This is a historic story about a historic battle from the ancient Greek times. And so if you can deliver that with all the blood and the swords and the... does it deliver in that respect?
11: You won't be disappointed.
0: All right. There you go. All right. There you go. That's all you need to know. Alex Stark gives it the seal of approval. He liked it. And he's more... Forget about being more conservative than me. He's more conservative than Attila the Hun. We have to keep Alex in check here. Otherwise, this show would be banned on half of the stations we're listened to. So that's how conservative he is. So I think that's a good review there, if you're concerned.
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4: WMAL News at 6. Good morning, everyone. I'm John Matthews. An out-of-control moving van slammed into several vehicles on Route 29 Saturday in the Fairland section of Silver Spring, slicing a Tesla Cybertruck in two and sending 10 people to the hospital, including three kids.
20: Here we go again.
21: Maryland road safety advocate John Sang says he hopes this is an eye-opener for decision-makers. Police officials say this crash is still under investigation. In the meantime, Sang is pleading with the community to continue pushing for change.
20: Rally your neighbors and don't wait for some family member to be affected. We all are driving on these roads that are very hazardous.
4: 7 News' Christian Flores. This follows two deadly crashes that killed a total of 6 people last week in Prince George's County. The political divide has local houses of worship looking for help to ramp up security as threats escalate.
22: Maryland's grant program now has $10 million available for nonprofits and faith-based organizations.
32: Anti-Semitism has risen to unprecedented levels, and for the first time, we know that a majority of the anti-Semitism is, by a slight majority, is being motivated by hate towards Israel.
22: Montgomery County recently added an extra $500,000 to its nonprofit security grant program.
4: 7 News' John Gonzalez. A man accused of inappropriately touching women on Metro is due back in court this week.
34: Brian Bettencourt was arrested back in February after he allegedly touched a woman's hair without her consent. He was later booked again after being accused of repeatedly stalking and harassing a woman.
4: 7 News' Adam Longo. Bettencourt was previously a January 6 attacker whose conviction was pardoned by President Trump. He's been arrested multiple times since then. As Muriel Bowser prepares to leave office, the woman likely to become the next mayor of D.C. says she is ready to shake things up.
35: Democrat socialist Janice Lewis George says she hasn't spoken to President Trump yet, but is open to doing so. Telling 7 News if she's the city's next mayor, a top priority will be the removal of the National Guard and ICE.
36: We are still reeling. Our economy is still hurt by all of this federal occupation and movement.
35: President Trump has called her a, quote, communist, and said he would consider placing D.C. under federal control if Lewis George is the next mayor. Maria Leaf on WMAL and WMAL.com.
4: Bus rapid transit lanes appear to be coming to Prince William County.
37: Monica Backman, the CEO of the Northern Virginia Transit Authority, briefed the Board of Supervisors last week on what it would mean for Prince William in 2045 when and if the BRT plan is fully implemented.
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4: Checking your money, the Dow futures are up 159 points, NASDAQ futures up 223. Sports, Spain wins the World Cup in extra time, 1-0. They beat Argentina in what was likely Lionel Messi's last World Cup match. The Nats get a series win over the A's in Sacramento, 5-2. The Orioles have won 7 straight. They sweep the 7 straight. They sweep the Astros 5-2 as well. Up next, traffic and weather.
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3: 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Here is Jamie Witten in the Hadid Carpet Cleaning Traffic Center.
4: Beltway Prince George's County. Finally, I can give you some better news. They've cleared the road work. It was late clearing construction, outer loop just after Route 4, Pennsylvania Avenue, but now lanes are open. Starting to see the pace improve. That did slow us back near Route 5, Branch Avenue. Now for our trouble area, 395 northbound. The crash at Duke Street. Two left lanes get by. A lot of response on the scene. Delays are back at the Beltway. Once you get past the crash, then wide open to the 14th Street Bridge. Now from GarageDoorRepair.com, the WMAL Weather Channel forecast.
5: Try to start off the week on this Monday. We'll see some afternoon sun with a high eventually hitting 86. Then some showers and storms may move in overnight with a low of 71. And then rain will increase into the afternoon on Tuesday as the high approaches 90. I'm meteorologist Jeff Maher from the Weather Channel on WMAL.
3: Right now it is 72 degrees at Reagan National Airport. 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
8: Good morning. It's Washington, D.C., and it's hazy again because of Canada. We're going to get into all the details of that and what we can do about it coming up in a moment. 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Thanks for tuning in here to the Relief Factor Studios. It's Larry O'Connor on O'Connor & Company. It appears, let's pause for a quick moment. And offer our condolences and our prayers to the families of those three service members who were killed in action over the weekend due to military strikes at the hands of Iran. We have responded well, more than in kind, actually. We're pummeling them again. There was an attempt, as you know, over the last couple of months to work out a negotiated settlement. We had various agreements, a memorandum of understanding. We're right back to where we were. Iran can't be trusted, and Iran does not want peace. And many of us believed that, and many of us wanted to give the president the benefit of the doubt and the ability to try to maybe negotiate with a new round of leaders after having killed the last couple of rounds of leaders. But we're right back to where we were, and the president looks like he's poised to open up a much wider war against Iran with many different options at his disposal, and we'll give you some details on that this morning as well, and what the president had to say over the weekend about these strikes, as well as the Secretary of State. That's coming up in a bit. Also, this hour, we're going to check in with Dan West over at Heritage Action, as it looks like we could have legislation that once and for all, finally, and we really mean it this time, ends Congress's insider trading habit. I mean, I'll believe it when I see it, but we'll run it by Dan West. Also in the next hour, former Congressman Jason Isaac is now with the American Energy Institute. I want to talk to him about how Canada's policies are polluting America's air quality right now in a pretty horrendous way. Also, Mercedes Schlapp, friend of the program, is going to tune in, give us a recap of CPAC UK. And then John Solomon,

0: If you're like me, you've noticed from our friends on the left, the political left, the Democrats, they're Marxists now. If you see who they're nominating right now and welcoming into their party. But the political left in America, they have certain tricks that they always fall back on. One of them is no matter what horrible thing is happening in this country right now, that is obviously something that you can point directly to the policies of the political left and Democrats. They immediately knee-jerk, if they can't defend their own policies, will say, oh, well, this is all Reagan's fault. Not just conservatives' fault, not just Republicans' fault, Reagan's fault. My favorite version of this little trick they've got, this little reflex, and it is, it's a reflex. It's like when you go to the doctor's office and he hits your knee with a little hammer and just automatically your leg goes up. That's what they do. The perfect example of it is the criminal vagrancy problem in America. Criminal vagrancy is only a problem right now in those cities that are run by Democrats who refuse to enforce the law. In fact, in New York, when Rudy Giuliani became the mayor of New York, he started enforcing criminal vagrancy laws. Bloomberg kept doing it. And even though he was succeeded by a couple of lunatic left-wingers, including Bill de Blasio, most of those laws against criminal vagrancy were enforced for the most part. Now that Mamdani's in there, there's this entire stretch up and down the West Side Highway, right where the USS Intrepid is, the museum there, that is just nothing but tent cities. It wasn't there a year ago, and now the tent cities are back. Because socialists don't want to enforce the laws that are already on the books. They don't want police to be able to go in and sweep through these encampments and arrest people, or at least tell them to move along so that they won't get arrested. That's why Los Angeles and San Francisco ended up looking as horrible as they are. And as soon as you raise this, as soon as you say you're not enforcing the laws, this is against the law, they immediately say, oh, this is Reagan's fault. This is Reagan's fault because Reagan, they claim, shut down the mental institutions. In fact, the really wily Democrats in California will say it goes all the way back to Reagan being governor of California, which of course makes no sense because criminal vagrancy takes place in states all across the nation. So why would Governor Reagan of California be the problem? Also, oh, by the way, he was governor back in the 60s. So somebody please explain to me how they've been in charge for decades in that state, and it's all Ronald Reagan's fault, even if you accept the premise. But this is what the left does. And now, well, they're picking up on the habit across the pond over in the United Kingdom, because they have a brand new prime minister, Andy Burnham, and he's a socialist. And Andy Burnham has taken over now for his party. And in his very first speech, he looked at all of the problems that the United Kingdom is facing. And of course, remember that he's taking over from a prime minister of his own party that has gotten them into this situation that they're in right now. And they've had prime ministers for quite some time of various political persuasions who have all been in charge of the nation, including his own political party, the Labour Party. And yesterday, in his speech, or over the weekend, I should say, in his opening speech, he decided to address the problems that England is facing, and guess who he blamed? Their version of Reagan. Here, take a listen.
1: Britain took a series of wrong turns in the 1980s. Political power was centralized, and economic power was privatized. That, in turn, led to the concentration of more wealth and power in the hands of fewer people and fewer places. This change today is the most significant change moment in our politics for 40 years. It will take us to a country where life is more affordable and all people and places are lifted from where they are now.
0: Affordability, everybody, and socialism is the answer. And if you want to blame anyone, it's Maggie Thatcher's fault. Harry Cole is the editor-at-large at The Sun. He reacted over the weekend on Fox. Here, take a look.
2: The amazing rewriting of history there to forget the accomplishments of free markets over socialism in the 80s and 90s. What are you all in for?
3: Morning, Charlie. Well, it's starting to feel a little bit like New York in Britain right now. It's very much back to the 70s. He's promising to nationalise railways, buses, utilities. But we've heard all these old tunes before. This is a guy, Andy Byrne, who served in Tony Blair's government. He was a minister that brought in more privatisation than any health secretary to our nationalised socialist healthcare system. And now he disappeared off to Manchester. He became its mayor. He's rebranded. He's cool now. He wears trainers. He likes football. He plays a guitar. He's nice and fluffy. We've heard this so many times.
0: Trainers are tennis shoes or sneakers here in America. Mercedes Schlapp is coming back from CPAC UK. 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
6: WMAL News at 6:29. Good morning. I'm John Matthews. For the ninth straight day, the U.S. is bombarding Iran with heavy shelling.
7: A ninth consecutive night of U.S. strikes. A variety of different targets were hit. The strikes do come after 3 U.S. service members were killed by an Iranian ballistic missile attack in Jordan on Friday. A 4th soldier was killed in northern Iraq during a controlled detonation of an unexploded Iranian drone. President Trump told Fox News last week that if Iran doesn't reach a deal, strikes will escalate this week to hit power plants and bridges.
6: Fox News' Trey Yinks. Russia under fire from Ukraine, but Vladimir Putin now thanking a key ally.
8: Moscow's mayor says Ukraine fired more than 400 drones towards the Russian capital. Sergei Sobyanin claims most were intercepted early on in their flight, and 85 were brought down near the city. Meanwhile, President Vladimir Putin's hosting North Korea's foreign minister. Pyongyang's provided troops and weapons to support Russia's invasion of Ukraine. President Putin expressing his gratitude to the North Korean leadership. Jonathan Savage, Fox News.
6: Checking your money, the Dow futures are up 90 points. NASDAQ futures are up 159. In sport, Spain wins the World Cup in extra time 1-0, beating Argentina in what was likely Lionel Messi's last World Cup match. The Nationals get a series win over the A's in Sacramento 5-2. The Orioles have won 5 straight. They sweep the Astros 5-2. 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
6: 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Here is Jamie Whitten in the Hadid Carpet Cleaning Traffic Center.
13: 395, we're busy. Northbound delays beginning off of 95 to Duke Street. That's where we had the vehicle fire. It's been extinguished. The cleanup is ongoing. The exit to Duke Street and the two right lanes still remain blocked. 66, no drama, just some of the volume delay building into Manassas. That's really about the slowest stretch right now. Chevy Chase, it's the paving project. Connecticut Avenue southbound as you approach East-West Highway down to Bradley Boulevard. It's a single right lane getting by that is giving us delays through there. Now from GarageDoorRepair.com, the WMAL Weather Channel forecast.
14: There will be a few clouds to begin this Monday and then a sunny afternoon with a high close to 86. Clouds will move in overnight with a few showers and thunderstorms at a low of 71. Then rain will increase into the afternoon hours on Tuesday with a high close to 90. I'm meteorologist Jeff Marr from the Weather Channel on WMAL.
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15: It's easy to make jokes about Nancy Pelosi outperforming the stock market. Now the latest version of Nancy Pelosi in the House of Representatives is Ro Khanna. Yeah, Ro Khanna, the guy who loves campaigning for the Nazi Marxist up in Maine. He hasn't met a socialist idea that he hasn't embraced. He thinks he's going to run for president and occupy that Marxist socialist Bernie Sanders lane because there really isn't a candidate right now that is considering running for president that can really light a fire under all the left-wing Democrat Marxist, well, the base, basically, of the Democrat Party, the ones who are winning all of these primaries this year, the ones for the DSA, Democrat Socialists of America. Ro Khanna is trying to fill those shoes. And yet Ro Khanna is one of the most prolific traitors in the House of Representatives. He's worth gajillions, and much of it is because of his uncanny ability to buy and sell stocks and time it out in such a way that he's just the smartest man on the planet. Or because he's a member of Congress, he has some insight into which way the markets and various industries are going to be moving, based on the legislation that's about to be passed or ignored. I don't know. Maybe it's just me, but it seems to me that members of Congress who have all that inside information and then enrich themselves, well, there's a violation of public trust there. And I thought we had laws that kept that from happening, but not really. See, the problem is when Congress writes the laws about these things, well, they know the best way to get around those laws because they literally wrote those laws. And that needs to be fixed. Joining us right now is Dan West. He is the government relations director over at Heritage Action. And all right, Dan, your headline here over at your blog says banning insider trading for Congress for real this time. This time we're really going to do it. Thanks for joining us.
16: Thank you.
15: Listen, I was working for the Breitbart Company back in 2012 when my colleague Peter Schweitzer wrote that very, very influential book, number one New York Times bestseller. It was called Throw Them All Out, and exposed all of the insider trading that both sides of the aisle was guilty of, Republicans and Democrats. That's why the book was called Throw Them All Out. Obama was president at the time, and it was an election year, and they came up with a fig leaf. It was called the Stock Act. And we were told at the time that it would keep this sort of thing from happening. So what was wrong with the Stock Act?
16: Yeah, the Stock Act, as you kind of explained very well, operated as a fig leaf, basically creating a system in which they members of Congress could trade stocks, report it late, pay a small fee, and then basically get away with it. There's been so many times where members of Congress will report their stock trades late, make them a lot of money, and then actually, and also no one's accountable for it because they technically reported it, and they basically, in the 2012 Stock Act, applied standards more for Wall Street than for Capitol Hill, and decided, oh, this is fine.
0: So basically, you're supposed to report all of your stock trade transactions. If you're late doing that, which, of course, goes against the whole purpose of the bill, the transparency aspect of it, you just have to pay a fine. And what they've done is they've factored that fine into all of the windfall profits they're making, and they've said, yeah, fine, go ahead and pay the fine. Doesn't affect me. I'm still making a gajillion dollars.
16: Pretty much. It becomes basically a trading fee.
0: Well, that's pretty amazing, actually. And yet they grandstanded and thumped themselves on the chest saying, look at us, we're holding ourselves accountable, all the while they were basically crafting the law with such a soft penalty that they were more than willing to absorb it.
16: Certainly. But now there are so many great ways to analyze that data that they thought was going to be kind of just kept in the background or kept on some database that no one ever was ever going to see. Now there, yeah, these opportunities either through on X or on different platforms to highlight just exactly what they're doing.
0: I'm not sure why this is so hard, Dan. I work for a company. In fact, I can tell a very personal story. A couple of months ago, the broadcast company that I work for, a publicly traded company, the company announced that they were going private. And a private firm was coming in and buying up all the open stock. Now, I knew about this 48 hours ahead of time. But I was told that I would go to jail if I or if any member of my family or any of my friends bought the stock of my company at the current price, because we knew 48 hours out that every bit of open stock was going to be purchased at a much, much higher price. So it would have been easy for us to make money off of that, but we were told that it would be against the law. Why isn't the same thing true for members of Congress? They have inside information about where stocks are going, where entire industries are going, from military to aerospace to pharmaceuticals, you name it. Why isn't it against the law for them to trade on those stocks, given the inside information that they have?
16: That's a great question. It is really based on how the laws have been enacted up to this point. If you're on a shareholder call or you're party to a business deal, you're held to a higher standard. But if you're getting a classified briefing or something, hearing something for a hearing from somebody, you're not privy to the same sort of issues or laws.
0: Amazing. So it's a huge loophole, and it seems to accommodate just people that work inside the government, either as an elected official or a staffer or what have you. So what can be done here? And by the way, is this something politically that Republicans should take advantage of? I mean, should they be running on this sort of thing this election?
16: Oh, it's certainly something that has to be kind of, I think, to be a top issue, because this is popular left, right, and center.
0: Yeah.
16: Polling in recent years have shown that over 80% of Republicans, Democrats, Independents support a policy to curb congressional stock trading, because I think ultimately the American people want to trust their leaders. There's enough special interests in D.C. vying for attention from D.C. politicians that one more shouldn't be the legislator's pocketbook. So, but they have an opportunity to pass a law released to the House this week, called the Stop Insider Trading Act, from Brian Stile, who's the chairman, kind of leading the effort.
0: It's too bad that the congressman from Wisconsin pronounces his name Stile. We could call it the Steel Act, and it would actually be really appropriate. He should do what Joe Theismann did when he said, oh yeah, Theismann rhymes with Heisman, and then he won the Heisman Trophy that year, even though he never pronounced his name that way. Tell me what the Stop Insider Trading Act, the Steel Act, what does that do?
16: Yeah, so I guess kind of two major things here. It does... it actually puts a restriction on members of Congress, their spouses, dependent children, from purchasing publicly traded stocks while that member is in Congress. So it stops the buying of new stocks. And then around stocks that were previously owned before coming to Congress creates a much more thoughtful restriction and sort of reporting regime that requires them to post before they trade their stock to kind of notice, hey, I'm doing this, and that way they can't influence the market and then do whatever their trade is.
0: It seems the only opposition from Democrats have to do with President Trump. They're basically saying, oh, sure, this is a fine idea, but why not pass a law that makes it illegal for the president to do the same thing? I've got a lot of friends who took jobs in the administration, and they had to sell off all of the investments that they had before they joined the administration. Am I mistaken about that?
16: No, there are a lot of very tight-knit divestment restrictions and enforced rules around federal employees.
0: Oh, but not elected officials. So in other words, everyone who works in the administration has to follow those rules, but not the president and the vice president because they were elected?
16: There's different standards for people who are governed by different laws, and the president and vice president. Others are different.
0: So the Democrats' opposition is don't make this illegal for members of Congress if you're not going to make it illegal for the president as well.
16: Do they
0: have a point?
16: If they were operating in good faith, I think they could. But Democrats have broadly supported legislation to do this for Congress for many years, but. Just so happens when all of a sudden there's an effort to do it for real this time, they actually say, well, actually, so we must have to apply this to the president too and make it about something else rather than actually doing it for Congress.
0: So where does it stand? Is this one of those things where Speaker Johnson is going to get just enough Republican votes in the House to get it passed and then it's just going to die in the Senate?
16: You know, I'm an optimist. I do think that this is a very popular policy, and I think hopefully once this week it gets over the line in the House, and hopefully that they see the light in the Senate to actually make a real push on this. Importantly enough, actually, in the Rules Committee print, I'm going to get a little in the weeds here, they actually have also added a voter ID portion a voter ID. Something that also polls above 80% for Republicans, Democrats, independents, along with this prohibition on members of Congress trading stocks, another 80%+ issue, to really make it something that the American people, 4 out of 5 Americans, would agree with.
0: We're speaking with Dan West. He's the Government Relations Director at Heritage Action. This bill that is now making its way through the House is called the Stop Insider Trading Act. It's meant to keep members of Congress from being able to enrich themselves based on insider information. Just for the sake of argument, why not include the president and the vice president in this? I mean, we don't want our presidents to get rich off of serving the 4 years. And Lord knows, when you're president, you've got book deals, you've got speeches, you've got ways to raise money for your library. I mean, you're going to be just fine. No one's going to the poorhouse after serving 4 or 8 years as president. Has there been any discussion about including president and vice president in this bill as well, just to sort of silence the opposition?
16: You know, there have been bills introduced that do both for the legislative and executive branch. But I do think that there could be a solution to do that and expand it more broadly. But I think as we're kind of looking this week on this bill in particular, I think that too many of those arguments are not being made in good faith. Mm-hmm. And I think we should do first things first and do what we can here and see what can get signed in the law.
0: All right. Dan West, Heritage Action. Go to heritageaction.com so you can join their mailing list. You can see what they're up to because they're fighting the good fight and they're actually involved with those legislators trying to make sure that bills like this get passed. Thanks, Dan. Thanks for joining us.
16: Thank you, sir.
0: Latest out of the Middle East and the conflict with Iran coming up next. This is O'Connor and Company.
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20: 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WMAL traffic and weather with Jamie Whitten from the Hadid Carpet Cleaning Traffic Center.
13: 95-395 jam leaving Springfield to the vehicle fire cleanup at Duke Street. We still have the exit to Duke Street and the two right lanes blocked. Cleanup from the box truck that caught fire. They did just have everyone stop for about 5 minutes. We're moving by, but very slowly now. Normal beltway delays through Annandale, outer loop to Silver Spring. Not so normal, Connecticut Avenue. We're jammed again heading in toward Chevy Chase. Past 410 toward Bradley Boulevard. Single right lane gets by the paving project. Now from GarageDoorRepair.com, the WMAL Weather Channel forecast.
14: There'll be a few clouds to begin this Monday and then a sunny afternoon with a high close to 86. Clouds are moving overnight with a few showers and thunderstorms at a low of 71. Then rain will increase into the afternoon hours on Tuesday with a high close to 90. I'm meteorologist Jeff Marr from the Weather Channel on WMAL.
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0: U.S. troops serving in Jordan suffered casualties over the weekend after a barrage of ballistic missile attacks, medium-range missiles that Iran still has a certain possession and functionality for, pummeled the base there, according to CENTCOM. The president responded with more attacks against Iran, and it looks like we're on the brink of widening the war again against Iran. This was after a couple of months of negotiations and efforts for diplomacy. We're going to give you the details of where things stand right now and what the president and secretary of state said about it in just about 60 seconds. But we're starting a brand new week here, and I want to thank everyone who helped families in Venezuela receive emergency relief through this partnership we've got with Food for the Poor. Your generosity really made a difference. Now, starting today, we've got a brand new banner over there at LarryOShow.com because I'm asking you to think about another challenge that doesn't get nearly enough attention, hunger. Not hunger as like a talking point that politicians use, and not hunger as some statistic that you see coming out of the UN. I mean hunger as a daily reality for parents trying to feed their children. In 17 nations, Food for the Poor serves all across Latin America and the Caribbean. 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Thank you for that. Over the weekend, as I just mentioned, U.S. troops suffered casualties in Jordan thanks to a medium-range ballistic missile launched from Iran. This has opened up a whole new chapter in the military conflict. And here's Secretary of State Rubio flying back from an event over the weekend where he spoke on the tarmac about this situation. Secretary Rubio.
1: I mean, Iran's economy is terrible. They're 300% inflation, particularly on life-sustaining goods. They have dwindling revenues to put, eating their own payroll. They have food shortages. They have a drought, which we didn't cause. But they have a gasoline shortage and a fuel shortage. All these problems existed before all this began. They've just gotten worse. They will continue to get worse. And one of the reasons why Iran is a shambles, they're a rich country. Iran is a rich country. One of the reasons why Iran is a shambles is because every penny that this regime there gets, be it through sanctions relief or through the oil they're able to get out, they invested in Hezbollah. They invested in Hamas. They spend billions of dollars supporting militias in Iraq, Hezbollah, and Hamas. They should be spending billions of dollars supporting the people of Iran. They should be spending billions of dollars building the country. But instead, they keep it on a bunch of terrorists. So I just think we're growing awareness of that inside of Iran. And I think there's even a growing awareness of that among some of the people in their government. In fact, we have heard that from some of the people in their government. But obviously, you know, there's a tension there, and we'll see how that plays out. I can't tell you how it's going to play out. It's up to them.
0: After the news, the two service members were killed. One was missing, and four more were sent to the hospital. By the way, those four have now been discharged, and they're back. The president said enough is enough. It's time to punish Iran for what they did, and punish them they did. They carried out airstrikes on Sunday. Iran rapidly responded. Then two U.S. bases in Kuwait were targeted in response to more than a week of intense attacks, according to Breitbart's write-up. The preliminary deal, which aimed at ending the war, has basically collapsed. That's the memorandum of understanding. The president spoke about this himself as he was on his way to New York for the World Cup final. Here's what he had to say yesterday.
2: This is a far bigger job that we're doing. We were doing a little job of stopping them from having a certain capability. Now we're just ending it. So it's really not the same thing. What we're doing now is we're ending any chance where they could have a nuclear missile. If you look at it, after a week and a half, not 4 weeks, a week and a half, 2 weeks, we stopped them from probably, but I don't want to have the word probably.
0: He went on to say specifically about the strikes that were directly in response to the killed or missing U.S. troops. Here's the president again.
2: Well, we feel very badly, but, you know, those great people, those great patriots were out there fighting that Iran cannot have a nuclear weapon. Iran has been very, very badly damaged. They've lost everything almost militarily. They've got very little left. They've got some missiles. They've got some drones. They've got some manufacturing ability, not much. We control the strait. They don't control anything. So we'll see what happens. But we hit them very hard again tonight. And we did that in honor of the probably three. It's probably three as opposed to two. Great patriots.
0: Yeah, they're saying probably three because, again, there's one that is missing right now. And we're not sure exactly what the disposition is of that third soldier. We believe it's a member of the United States Army. Meanwhile, over the weekend, gas prices have now jumped to an average of $4 a gallon. The president says we control the strait, but all eyes will be on the strait today as one anticipates Iran to attempt to bully and intimidate ships passing through, if ships even dare to pass through. We'll keep an eye on it, and we'll keep watching as this now develops here on the 20th day of July, just a couple of months before the election. 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
6: WMAL News at 7. Good morning. I'm John Matthews. The Trump administration is pressing states to strengthen election security ahead of the midterms.
7: The administration says future federal election funding could be tied to enhanced security standards.
8: And just four states, we've identified 250,000 non-citizens registered to vote.
7: Maryland's top election officials are pushing back this morning, saying that the state's paper ballots, audits, and cybersecurity safeguards make the system secure, while the Trump administration says stronger voter roll checks are needed.
6: 7 News' John Gonzalez. Virginia Senator Mark Warner also pushing back on the administration's call for tighter security.
9: The only election that Trump is concerned about is 2020. Mm-hmm. That was the election that his administration was in charge of.
10: Right.
9: Matter of fact, the director of national intelligence, Mr. Radcliffe, was DNI then. He's CIA director now.
10: Right.
9: If there was mistakes made, why is he CIA director?
11: Senator Warner went on to say that 18 different U.S. agencies found that attempts were made to influence U.S. elections, but that did not mean they changed any votes.
6: 7 News' Adam Longo. Primary elections just a couple of weeks away now in Virginia.
12: The only
10: have a few more days to register to vote. Friday is the last day that you can register for the August 4th primaries. Friday is also the last day to request an absentee ballot by mail or online. Early voting ends on August 1st.
6: 7 News, Madison Forsey. D.C. will elect a new mayor this fall, and the expected winner, Janice Lewis-George, now distancing herself from the Democratic Socialists of America.
12: While she says getting the National Guard and ICE off district streets would be a priority, she distanced herself from other parts of the Democrat Socialists of America platform when asked by 7 News.
13: What I am clear about is that my plans are to put people first.
12: Lewis-George and Trump have expressed interest in meeting, but the president is also threatening to have the federal government run the city if she wins. Maria Leaf on WMAL and WMAL.com.
6: Maryland Governor Wes Moore will take a group of congressional leaders on a boat ride to the site of Baltimore's Key Bridge today.
14: State officials are estimating the cost of rebuilding the bridge to be about $5.2 billion. It's expected to be finished by late 2030. The Dolly ship slammed into the bridge in March 2024, killing 6 construction workers. Maryland did reach a $2.25 billion settlement with the owner and operator of the cargo ship. A criminal trial is set to begin in October 2027.
6: 7 News, John Rogers. Northern Virginia transit planners want to establish 28 bus rapid transit routes in Northern Virginia over the next 2 decades.
15: 6 of the high-speed bus routes would run through Prince William County, where the Board of Supervisors got an update from the Northern Virginia Transit Authority's Monica Backman. She says several of the BRT routes, some in dedicated lanes, would connect to Metro or the Virginia Railway Express, and at least one would connect with another county's BRT network.
16: The Route 1 South, which starts at Potomac Mills, goes to Fort Belvoir, and hopefully will connect with what Fairfax County is doing.
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6: Dow futures up 119 points, NASDAQ futures up 196. Sports, Spain wins the World Cup, beating Argentina. The Nats and Orioles both win. Up next, traffic and weather.
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3: Avenue southbound to get you past East-West Highway toward Bradley Boulevard. It was a single right lane getting past the paving project. 395 at Duke Street. It was a box truck that caught fire. Cleanup ongoing. Two left lanes get by. The exit to Duke Street still blocked. Delays out of Springfield. Now from GarageDoorRepair.com, the WMAL Weather Channel forecast.
4: Try to start off the week on this Monday. We'll see some afternoon sun with a high eventually hitting 86. Then some showers and storms may move in overnight with a low of 71. And then rain will increase into the afternoon on Tuesday as the high approaches 90. I'm meteorologist Jeff Maher from the Weather Channel on WMAL.
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8: We have a very simple rule of thumb here. 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You can pick up the Salem News Channel all over the dang place. We have a simple rule of thumb. If the mainstream corporate legacy media seems to be ignoring a story, then it's pretty important, probably. I imagine the President of the United States giving a national address from the White House about something as important as foreign interference in our elections, something that last I checked, Democrats were pretty concerned about during the first Trump administration. They spent a lot of money investigating that. If you remember the Mueller investigation, they were sure that our elections had been hacked. I think that's the word they kept using, hacked. Now they pretend it doesn't exist because President Trump is raising the red flags over China's efforts to influence our elections. Well, we're going to continue to spend some time focusing on that story. And to that end, in our 8 o'clock hour, we're going to be joined by John Solomon, who was an advisor to the president on the details of his speech and exactly what's going on there with China and what we should be doing about it. That's coming up in the next hour. Joining us right now is Jason Isaac, former congressman. He's now with the American Energy Institute, CEO and founder of that organization. Congressman, thanks for joining us, sir.
9: It's great to be on. Thanks for having me.
8: Listen, we're suffering through yet another long, hot summer where the air quality is just in the toilet because of forest fires in Canada and the way the jet stream or the air streams or the stratosphere or whatever the heck is pushing it down to us. And it's disgusting. And I've got to think, Congressman, that if something that we were doing environmentally was affecting Canada in such a negative way, they'd be screaming bloody murder about it, wouldn't they?
9: Yeah, they absolutely would. And this is really a result of policies that they've put in place. The left likes to blame a changing climate. They call it climate change, a crisis. But really what the crisis is bad policies that have been put in place. And there's about 1,000 wildfires that are burning right now. 700 of those are classified as out of control. And a lot of provinces in Canada have a let it burn policy where they will not try to prevent the fire. They'll just let it burn until it threatens people or communities. So they've got incredible permitting applications that you have to go through just to do forest fire mitigation and management. I mean, they have the Forest Fires Prevention Act, the Forest Protection and Prevention Act, the Environmental Assessment Act, Environmental Bill of Rights, Endangered Species Act. All of the prescribed burn programs are buried within those policies. And get this, Larry, to do a permit for a controlled burn, you've got to fill out an application and it takes 6 to 9 months to approve. I mean, this is government bureaucracy and red tape getting in the way of safe air and preventing forest fires and preventing the destruction of our forests.
8: Well, and I thought we had it bad here in the U.S. and in our western states and certainly in California, but it's nothing compared to what's happening in Canada. It's really awful. But

0: So the World Cup is over, and the winner is the United States of America. We presented ourselves impressively over the course of the last several weeks hosting the World Cup. Honestly, I have to say, I was skeptical that we'd be able to step up and deliver for football, considering football is not really even in the top three sports in this country in terms of popularity. But don't get me wrong. I know more kids play soccer than anything else in this country. Yeah, sure. When they're 4 years old and they're all chasing a ball around the field. You know, once they're old enough to actually play real sports, they move into baseball or football or hockey or, I guess, basketball, if that's your thing. Anyway, we did great hosting. And our team did pretty well, although they didn't get past that round of 16, which we were hoping. The final was between Spain and Argentina, and Spain won 1-0. Well, that's exciting. 1-0. I know. For the purists, it's like, oh, that's the best kind of game, when it's tense and any moment there can be a goal that will just, you know, make the difference. And okay. I can't imagine sitting there in this heat with that kind of lousy Canadian forest fire air for over 90 minutes watching a soccer match where there's just one goal. But that's just me. I'm a brain-dead American. I'll tell you that they could do better if they didn't care as much. Let me explain. In the consolation game to figure out who was going to finish in third place, it was England against France. And you would think England versus France, oh, these guys hate each other. They've been at war, you know, for hundreds of years. There's some bad blood there, right? Right? They didn't care. No one cared if they finished in third place. Like, oh, come on, this is for the bronze. They didn't care. What was the final score? Like 19-12 or something? It was 4-0 at the half. And then England let France come back. I think the final was like 6-4 or 10-3. It was like a, you know, a real football score. Because they didn't care. And so then the game got fun. It was exciting. Lots of goals. All right. Well, Spain won, and I don't care, because they're jerks, and they didn't let us use our military bases, and their president or prime minister, whoever their head of state is very anti-American. I was rooting for the libertarian Malays down there in Argentina for the repeat. Also, they've got better jerseys. I like that blue and white stripe thing. That said, it was over. And the president was there, by the way, as head of state for the host country, and he presented the World Cup trophy to the winners. This is what that sounded like. You know that Trump is not a big fan of Spain, by the way. He was just bad-mouthing their government when he was in Turkey for the NATO summit. So it must have been took every ounce of diplomatic effort for the president to smile and not take out on the soccer team what he'd like to take out on the Spanish government. Here's what it sounded like when he gave them their trophy.
1: One final act of this incredible summer of soccer for Rodri to lift the trophy and for the celebrations to begin both here and overseas. And when Rodri's ready, here we go. Spain have won the World Cup.
0: Yeah, they make a big deal out of lifting the trophy there. They got to wait. They waited for the politicians to get out of the shot, and then they raise the cup, and then we can now go for 4 years and not pretend like we care about soccer. I'm sorry, I hate to be cynical, but it's just not. There's a reason why it hasn't caught on yet. Everyone's like, oh, it's just going to catch on as soon as the United States figures it out. No. The fact of the matter is, it hasn't caught on here because the fans don't like it as much. Okay, yes, every 4 years, World Cup, I think we'd be great as the permanent hosts of the World Cup. Clearly, we've proven that we can do it better than anybody else. And everyone loves coming here. And we've got a lot of stuff to do in between the games. I mean, where was it last time? Like in the United Arab Emirates or somewhere over in the Middle East? What did you do between the matches if you were visiting the desert? What did you do? Wait for a sandstorm or something? I mean, here we got the amusement parks, we've got great national parks, we've got baseball going on. You saw how much the international fans enjoyed themselves in between the matches here. We got Buc-ee's. We should always be the hosts. That said, we also did something great at the finals yesterday, something that we're very good at, the halftime show. We do it every year at the Super Bowl, which, by the way, gets just as many viewers internationally as the World Cup. All right, maybe not just as much, but Tom Cruise was there. He gave an inspirational speech opening up the final. But then the halftime show was dominated by international star Shakira. She, can I say, she was really hot. She was. I mean, it was 90 degrees in New York. And, well, she stepped it up. She gave a great performance. Madonna was also there. Madonna, not really lasting as well as Shakira. Shakira is like 60. Shakira is, right? Or is she 50? Shakira, she's 50. Okay, Shakira's 50. Madonna is 67. You cannot tell me that those 17 years make that big a difference. Madonna has lived a very hard life and made some really bad choices along the way. Shakira, doing well. By the way, so was Justin Bieber. Justin Bieber, as much as we like to make fun of him, is actually stepping up and becoming quite a singer-songwriter. He just performed in front of the entire stadium and the whole world with nothing but an acoustic guitar and his voice. And he actually sounded pretty good. And the Muppets were there. That's it. World Cup is over. Let's move on to real sports now. Thanks. Good night, everybody.
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9: WMAL News at 8. Good morning, everyone. I'm John Matthews. A serious crash on Route 29 in Silver Spring Saturday has highway safety advocates on alert.
10: Here we go again.
11: This massive pileup in Montgomery County on Saturday split a Cybertruck in half, sending 10 people, including 3 children, to the hospital. They're all expected to survive, but Maryland Road Safety Advocate John Sang says he hopes this is an eye-opener for decision-makers.
12: State leadership shouldn't have to wait for bloodshed to act.
9: 7 News' Christian Flores. The crash follows 2 in Prince George's County last week that killed 6 people, prompting county officials there to announce a new slate of safety programs to take effect in the coming months. They say that no good deed goes unpunished.
10: Three people have been arrested after an overnight crash in D.C., and police say two of them weren't even involved in the accident. The U.S. Park Police tells us the vehicle crashed into a lamppost on Cuts Bridge before officers showed up. Two people driving in a different car stopped to help that driver. When police arrived, they arrested the driver for a DUI, and they also arrested the Good Samaritans on drug possession charges. No word yet on what kind of drugs were involved.
9: 7 News, Madison Forsey. A man in Anne Arundel County apparently drowned Sunday after he dove into Rock Creek to retrieve a hat that had fallen into the water. The man dove in from a pontoon boat but did not resurface. This happened at around 4:15 Sunday afternoon. Divers searched the water for nearly 5 hours until it became too dark to see. They'll resume the search this morning. It's now presumed to be a recovery rather than a rescue operation. Officers from several agencies took part in the search, including a state police helicopter. As Muriel Bowser prepares to leave office, the woman likely to become the next mayor of D.C. says she's ready to shake things up.
13: Democrat socialist Janice Lewis-George says she hasn't spoken to President Trump yet, but is open to doing so, telling 7 News if she's the city's next mayor, a top priority will be the removal of the National Guard and ICE.
14: We are still reeling. Our economy is still hurt by all of this federal occupation and movement.
13: President Trump has called her a, quote, communist, and said he would consider placing D.C. under federal control if Lewis-George is the next mayor. Maria Leaf on WMAL and WMAL.com.
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15: Monica Backman, the CEO of the Northern Virginia Transit Authority, briefed the Board of Supervisors last week on what it would mean for Prince William in 2045 when and if the BRT plan is fully implemented.
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15: The Transit Authority envisions 28 BRT routes in Northern Virginia, including 6 in Prince William. 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
9: The national average for a gallon of gas now up to $3.95 a gallon. It's expected to push back past the $4 mark in the next couple of days. That according to Gas Buddy, where analysts say the issue is less about crude oil, more about the global refining capacity, with the Strait of Hormuz virtually closed and Ukrainian attacks on Russian refineries squeezing the marketplace. Around here, the average now $4.19 in D.C., $3.99 in Maryland, $3.92 in Virginia. Sports. The Nats beat the A's 5-2. The Orioles beat the Astros by the same score. Spain wins World Cup in extra time 1-0 over Argentina. Up next, traffic and weather.
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0: law allows me to do in New York City, that's what we will do, but we won't be writing our own laws to that end.
1: What does the law allow you to do?
0: That's an active conversation with our legal department in seeing what the prospects are we have here in our municipality. However, what we've seen at the national level is a desire sometimes to write your own laws, to go outside of the bounds of legality. That's not something we have an interest in.
1: I mean, when people come to a UN General Assembly...
2: This is fine. This is disturbing on multiple levels. All right. And by the way, what's with this whisper delivery of his? What's the, we'll just follow the law. He is so handled and so programmed and so trained to not come across as vile and threatening as the words he's speaking. So he's got a smile. Everything that you just heard, if you watch the video, if you're watching us streaming on Salem News Channel, you see that he's got a smile on his face as he says this. What is he smiling about? Well, he's smiling because his political handlers have advised him that if he actually emoted to match the appropriate level of hostility and vile anger that his words are conveying, people would see him as the loathsome figure that he obviously is. So he's been told to smile, and he'll just come across as warm and fuzzy and completely friendly. And it's true. It works, actually. You can say the most vile things with a smile on your face, and somehow it doesn't seem quite so bad. Did you notice that, by the way, when pressed, what can you legally do? That's an ongoing conversation we're having. With whom? Does anyone here believe that Zora Mamdani does not have a firm understanding of what the law would allow him to do with regard to arresting a foreign leader in the United States? There's no ongoing conversation. And did you also notice that he kept saying, I'll just follow the laws that we have here in New York City? Hey, pal, how about following the laws in the United States of America? Do you notice how he's talking as though New York City is some sort of separate nation state? It's not. But he would certainly like it to be. Listen to him as he talks about immigration policy and how somehow New York City it can separate itself from the United States of America's immigration policy. We'll start with cut 30 here, if we could. This is clip 30 of Mamdani on this same podcast.
0: I think that what we've found from the Republican administration has been a desire to make any and all immigration illegal. Mm. And I sit before you as one of the first immigrant mayors of our city in generations. Mm. I lead a city where of 8.5 million people, more than 3 million are immigrants. And so when we're talking about legitimate claims to asylum, I think that those should be honored. When we're talking about immigration enforcement, I think that it should be humane. I talk about our pride in being a sanctuary city in terms of the policies that we practice. I'll give you an example of those policies. We are willing to work with the federal government on more than 170 serious crimes if someone has been convicted of them. What we are unwilling to do is to participate in civil immigration enforcement with a federal government that has said openly it wants to deport a vast majority of people for crimes that we will never even know. Mm. That is where I think I see the tension.
2: Really big of him to say what he's willing to do and not willing to do with regard to the federal government and immigration policy. But just so you know, since the New York Times doesn't have the facts at their disposal, if you're in the country illegally and you're apprehended, you're eligible for deportation. Full stop. But if you have actually been arrested for committing a crime, we don't have to wait for you to be convicted of that crime. You are eligible for deportation right then and there. That's the law. So for a guy who was just giving a whole lot of lip service about not wanting to write new laws, he's like, yeah, well, we see that out of Washington where they just want to write laws. Well, I'm not looking to write law. I'm just going to follow the law we have here in New York. That was as it pertains to Prime Minister Benjamin Netanyahu. But when it comes to following the law on illegal immigration, he is literally writing his own law. And then when pressed on immigration policy, he revealed something that, well, is revealing. Here is clip 31. Gentlemen, please.
0: What we are unwilling to do is to participate in civil immigration enforcement with a federal government that has said openly it wants to deport a vast majority of people for crimes that we will never even know. That is where I think I see the tension.
1: Have you ever been to the U.S.-Mexico border?
0: No.
2: Why should he? So his entire policy on sanctuary cities and open borders and allowing anyone who comes into the country and makes a false claim of asylum that they're not only welcome here, but they can have a free reign of whatever benefits the taxpayers in New York City are going to fund. All of that comes from a pretty uninformed position, considering that fact that he's never even visited the southern border. But he knows best. It reminds you a lot of Kamala Harris, doesn't he? Tom Homan is your border czar, and he was asked about Mayor Mamdani's position on immigration and sanctuary, and, well, he responded yesterday. Here, take a listen.
3: Well, look, he can have his opinion, but he's not going to stop ICE from doing their job. What he should do is go talk to the parents of Lake and Riley, because there's a place, that alien that killed her was arrested in New York City. If we had a better... If it wasn't a sanctuary city, he would have been handed over to us and he'd be locked up, probably deported. Go talk to her family. And, you know, he talks about he doesn't want to assist in civil immigration enforcement. Okay, so why'd you lock us out of Rikers Island? Because that's all criminals. Mm-hmm. So he just don't want immigration law enforced. And he's damn right. Every illegal alien in this nation that's here illegally, across the border illegally, which is a crime, needs to be deported. That's called the rule of law. If he doesn't like it, call your members of Congress, tell him to change the law. But he's right. President Trump is sitting in the Oval Office today because of his promise to secure the border. We have the most secure border in history of this nation now. And because he promised mass deportations, which we're doing.
2: That's right. And Zora Mamdani and his failed ideas and his odious positions, well, he is the most prominent voice in the Democratic Party today. There's more on this Mamdani and immigration and Homan coming up.
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6: Tough go through Clinton, but it looks like they just cleared the left lane with a long-standing crash. Northbound 5 Branch Avenue, north of Woodyard Road as you come up to Malcolm Road. This has stacked us up, though, before Surratt's Road. This will take a while to clear out the delay, so plan for the extra time. Annapolis on the Severn River Bridge, westbound 50. Help truck is now with the broken down. Left lane is blocked. Trying to hook that up now, but boy, we are jammed coming in from Cape St. Clair and off of southbound 2 to merge onto those 50 delays. Now from GarageDoorRepair.com, the WMAL Weather Channel forecast.
7: Try to start off the week on this Monday. We'll see some afternoon sun with a high eventually hitting 86. Then some showers and storms may move in overnight with a low of 71. And then rain will increase into the afternoon on Tuesdays. The high approaches 90. I'm meteorologist Jeff Maher from the Weather Channel on WMAL.
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2: There's only one Democrat elected official right now who is speaking out against what Zohra Mamdani has said about Prime Minister Benjamin Netanyahu, about immigration, about ICE, about sanctuary policies. Only one, because they're terrified of him. Zohra Mamdani is the most powerful figure in the Democratic Party right now. And he was unknown 2 years ago, but he has filled a void of ideas. By the way, I want to hand it to him. We've been talking about this for a decade now. The Democrats stood for one thing and one thing only, and it's the only thing they would talk about. Stop Trump. Even when Joe Biden became president in 2020, much of his presidency was about Donald Trump. It's all he would talk about. And it's all his party's identity became. Zohra Mamdani at least has ideas. They're odious. They're evil. They're horrible. They're un-American. But he has ideas that go well beyond just Donald Trump is a poo-poo pants. And you know, when you have a vacuum, when you have a void of actual ideas, something's going to fill that void. And the Democrats have allowed this to happen. Rather than have any good ideas of their own, rather than actually have a positive, forward-thinking vision for our nation, they have stepped aside and allowed people like Zohra Mamdani to come in and deliver their own vision. And it comes from a perspective of hating this country and hating our Constitution and hating everything, our history, our origin, our founding, our founders, and everything that has provided for the freest, safest, most prosperous, most dominant country on the planet right now. They hate it. Think about Marxists for a minute. Marxists and socialist countries never start from scratch, right? They never actually create something from the ground up. They always take over an existing country, an existing nation, and then they harness it. And then they bleed it for everything that's left until there's nothing left. It took a while for Russia to be bled dry, but decades later, that's exactly what happened. When they had economic problems in the Soviet Union, they decided to expand their borders and just take on new satellite states. to help prop up their failed economic ideas. But they never actually changed anything, and ultimately those states also were bled dry. China, same thing. Cuba, obviously. Venezuela, same thing. And now they want to do it here. But see, they never actually start their own country. They always harness an existing successful country that they can point out certain flaws in, certain problems that need fixing, yes, but not with the solutions they give it. And then they just cannibalize whatever's left standing until there's nothing left, including the people. So here's a little bit more of first Tom Homan responding. Again, the now Homan comes on Face the Nation, and he's under fire because he's doing his job. And Margaret Brennan tried to lie to her audience and to Tom Homan, and Tom Homan was not allowing it.
12: These individuals who were chasing the man who died, they didn't have markings on that vehicle that would allow for him to know that they were ICE. It just looked like a car coming after them in the videos.
13: No, they have emergency lights. Officers have insignia. So when they get out of that car and approach the car, you can clearly see the law enforcement officers.
12: Well, again, in the video that has been public, it's not a marked car.
13: These people, I'm not saying it's a marked car, but they have emergency lights and sirens. So when they pull somebody, they want to activate the emergency lights. A lot of police departments, I'm in New York City right now, a lot of NYPD officers are driving unmarked vehicles, and that helps them find people that don't want to be found, right? So, you know, but bottom line is, we'll see when the investigation plays out, but they would be alive today if they simply complied with a vehicle stop by law enforcement.
2: That's the bottom line. And by the way, same thing in Washington, D.C. There are a ton of law enforcement vehicles that don't have insignia on the side of the car, but they have emergency lights. You get out of their way. Or if they're behind you and they want you to pull over, you pull over. And Margaret Brennan just tried to pull a fast one, and Homan is too smart to keep it from happening. Back to that one Democrat, the only Democrat who is courageous enough to speak out against Zohra Mamdani. His name's John Fetterman. Here he was.
14: Senator, it complicates things that you've got these very far left candidates winning and socialists now in leadership positions. I mean, you've got the mayor of New York, Zohran Mamdani, threatening that he will have Benjamin Netanyahu arrested if he comes to New York for the UN General UNGA, which is happening in September. What are your thoughts here on Mamdani?
2: We're actually up against it. I didn't know Maria's question was there. He basically mocked Mamdani, called him a tough guy, and told him to focus on New York's problems.
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7: WMAL News at 8:29. Good morning, I'm John Matthews. For the ninth day in a row, the U.S. is blasting Iran.
18: It comes as another U.S. service member was killed in the line of duty this weekend during a controlled detonation of a downed Iranian drone in northern Iraq. Another soldier was hurt. A separate attack on Friday killed two other U.S. troops in Jordan. A third went missing, but unidentified remains have since been found. President Trump says the U.S.'s latest strikes are to honor the great patriots killed. And Tehran is responding with attacks in Jordan, Iraq, and Arab Gulf states.
7: Fox News' Marianne Rafferty. British Prime Minister Keir Starmer stepped outside of 10 Downing Street this morning and made his final address before meeting with King Charles and resigning.
19: I am confident that Britain is now stronger and fairer than it was 2 years ago. Our economy is stronger. Our public services are on the up, with the biggest fall in waiting times for 17 years. Children are being lifted out of poverty every single day.
20: Andy Burnham now becomes the seventh UK prime minister in the span of a decade. America's second couple celebrating in addition to the family.
21: Usha Vance gave birth to their fourth child, a baby boy named Alec Neil Vance. The couple wrote in a joint Instagram post that Usha and the baby are happy and healthy, and their kids are overjoyed to meet their little brother. This is the first time a second lady has had a baby while in office since 1870.
20: Seven News, Madison Forsey. In another move, the Vances are moving to a rented estate in Middleburg, where they'll share time with the official vice presidential residence at the Naval Observatory. The Dow futures up 79 points. NASDAQ futures up 231. Sports, Spain wins the World Cup. The Nats and Orioles both win. Traffic and weather next.
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20: WMAL traffic and weather. Here is Jamie Witten in the Hadid Carpet Cleaning Traffic Center.
6: 66 eastbound crash at the Beltway completely cleared, even from the shoulder of the express lanes. Overall, we have a bit of volume in Manassas, briefly in Centerville, and as you push through Fair Oaks. Indianapolis, all lanes open, westbound 50 on the Severn River Bridge. Broken down's been towed away. Now it's about clearing out the residual delays on both 50 and southbound 2. Outer loop slows into Silver Spring, again past 270, inner loop heavy into Chevy Chase. Now from GarageDoorRepair.com, the WMAL Weather Channel forecast.
7: There will be a few clouds to begin this Monday, and then a sunny afternoon with a high close to 86. Clouds are moving overnight with a few showers and thunderstorms at a low of 71. Then rain will increase into the afternoon hours on Tuesday with a high close to 90. I'm meteorologist Jeff Marr from the Weather Channel on WMAL.
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26: John Solomon is the CEO of Just the News, a friend of this program for many years, host of John Solomon Reports. That's a podcast that you can pick up on the Salem Podcast Network. And he joins us now because lately he's actually been an advisor. I don't know, what's the title there, John, in terms of the advice you give to the White House right now on certain matters?
27: Yeah, my real title is chairman of the White House Transparency Task Force. And what its job is to do is to just identify, use my role as a journalist, things I know as a journalist, to identify documents that the White House could declassify that would be of benefit to the American public. So President Obama had something similar called the Transparency Task Force back in his day, and I suggested a few months ago that maybe it would be a good time to resurrect that, take the declassification work out of the hands of the agencies, move it to the White House, and get things moving a little quicker. There's lots of things we've been waiting for a long time, and we never get them.
26: Yeah.
27: So this has been a vehicle to get them. And as you saw from last Thursday's speech, we got our first salvo of documents out.
26: Yeah, and it was a treasure trove. And it was funny to see so many journalists complaining that, well, we didn't get an advanced look and nobody walked us through
27: this. They
26: did. It's amazing. Oh, they did get an advanced look? It's also pretty amazing for them to admit that they can't cover a story unless it's spoon-fed to them.
27: Yeah, well, CBS News, which put that disclaimer on before they carried it, actually got an early set of the documents. So did the New York Times. So did many other news organizations. They didn't disclose that. They just simply ran a propaganda campaign. And it's just remarkable, Larry, to look at what President Trump announced, that the Intelligence Committee knew that China stole 220 million voter files here in America. Compare it to the reaction the media had in 21 when Iran stole just 100,000 voter files from one state, or when China stole 40 million votes from Great Britain in 24. When Joe Biden announces these things, it's a national crisis. When Donald Trump announces it, they try to make it look like a conspiracy theory. It's really, really shameful journalism at its worst.
26: John Solomon, can you explain, because I've heard some people say it was 220 million voter files, voter rolls, voter registration. What exactly were the files on these 220 million Americans, and what can China do with this information?
27: That's a great question. So these are individual voter files, 220 million individual voter files. They include your name, your voting preferences, your address. The non-public versions have your cell phone number and other more personally identifiable and sensitive information. So China begins, much like it did in Great Britain, buying the commercially available data. Everyone can buy data with names and addresses and when you voted. After that, you have to hack to get the good stuff, the stuff that would eventually one day put you in a position to maybe fake a ballot or cause someone not to be able to vote because you've changed something in their voter file.
26: Right.
27: That escalation occurred between 20 and 22. In 2022, the Chinese, according to the NSA documents, assigned a CNE unit. That's a data exploitation unit. Those are the hackers. They don't go out and buy stuff. They hack, they steal, they cheat. And they began escalating their efforts. And by 2023, the number of voter files, which began with a few tens of millions in 18 states in 2020, had gone to the entire country in 230 million voter files. And by the way, the data you can't buy commercially. And that's how alarmed the CIA and the NSA were. But you know what? They never told the American public. No one told the American public. So we've been sitting with a glass chain of election security for 6 years.
26: Yeah. In fact, I'm looking at some of the documents that came out the Thursday night in conjunction with this speech. In late August 2020, Chinese government had produced a large amount of fraudulent United States driver's licenses that were secretly exported to the United States. Fraudulent driver's license would allow tens of thousands of Chinese students and immigrants sympathetic to the Chinese Communist Party to vote for a U.S. presidential candidate. That is connected directly to all of that other data that they received. This is a huge story, John. Now, it's important to pause for a second.
27: They were going to vote, the candidate they were going to vote for, according to the FBI intelligence that we made public, we put the whole thing out, is Joe Biden.
26: Was Joe Biden.
27: It was a scheme to help Joe Biden. And what happens at that moment, which is, by the way, the wash, rinse, repeat cycle of this six-year period, intel comes in. It comes from a validated source, meaning it's okay to distribute. It goes out for a few hours, and then somebody calls it back. Don't let the rest of the community investigate them. That makes no sense. The idea that you distribute raw but credible intelligence reports is so that the other agencies can find out if it's true. Some secret hand in the FBI grabbed that report, called it back, ordered it to be destroyed, and even though they went back and revalidated the source a second time, they would not let the FBI agents distribute that to the rest of the intelligence community to see if that scheme had occurred. Now, you take the fact that they were sending driver's licenses in with identities after getting access to voter information, it becomes very, very concerning that perhaps China had a bigger scheme going on. We'll never know because the intelligence community didn't do its job.
26: Some journalists, John Solomon, have started connecting these dots, pulled on some threads. Catherine Herridge, formerly of CBS News and before that Fox News, she's an independent journalist. She's been focusing on one person. This is former Deputy Assistant Director for Counterintelligence, Nikki Flores. Is this the person who said in one of these emails, I'm basically running a shadow government across the FBI at this point? Can you illuminate what she meant by that?
27: Well, in the context of the text messages, there's a debate in the FBI about whether the FBI should be telling the rest of the intelligence committee about this intel that's coming in, like the Chinese licenses, like the plot to help Joe Biden get fake votes in 2020. Nikki Flores is at a high enough level, she can stop it. And so you see in her text messages, she's complaining every time the FBI tries to put out something to the rest of the intelligence community, saying, hey, our confidential human sources, see China activating maybe to help Joe Biden. And every time that's going out, a secret hand is grabbing him and pulling him in. And you see, she says in the text messages, just before she makes the shadow government, that she she's catching and killing or capturing these reports and making sure they don't go out unless she approves them going out. So she's sort of the censor of the FBI Intelligence Committee. And in that context, in fact, she drops an F-bomb in one of them saying, I can't believe another one almost got out. And so she's upset that the FBI is doing its job, that it's actually alerting the intelligence agencies. In that context, she says, I'm running a shadow government. The inference being, I've got people watching, and if a report tries to escape to the rest of the intelligence community so they can do their job, I'm going to try to stop it. That's the context of these text messages.
2: Catherine Herridge, by the way, also says that in August of 2020, Nikki Flores is one of the FBI agents that gave Chuck Grassley and Ron Johnson what's called a defensive briefing about Russian disinformation targeting the Biden family. This was thought to be a preemptive strike to keep senators from pursuing the Hunter Biden laptop story before the election. And of course, we know, John, that the FBI had possession of that laptop as early as December of 2019. So they knew exactly what was in that laptop, and they knew it was genuine.
27: No doubt. That was my reporting back in the early, late 2019, early 2020. They've had it for some time. So, yeah, the Nikki Flores will become more important as America begins to learn more about a thing called Foreign Influence Task Force. It was a device that Ray's FBI created that became the cornerstone of a massive industrial size censorship operation inside the FBI and, by the way, inside other news organizations. So the censorship goes many ways. One of it is, let's shut down people that say Hunter Biden's crap. Let's shut down people that say the laptop is legit. Let's shut down FBI agents who are trying to alert the rest of the intelligence community that the FBI believes China is doing something. It is a hand that is restraining the flow of information that would have been beneficial to the American public and to other intelligence agencies. She sits in that group. The exact role she plays, I think we will learn more in a few weeks when a set of files involving the Round River codename investigation. FBI had four codename investigations that targeted Trump. Crossfire Hurricane, that's Russia. Round River, which is going to be sort of a censorship and speech-driven operation. Arctic Frost, of course. And then they had a fourth one that was focused on some of the early classified document allegations called Plasma Gecko. Round River, I think, will become the most famous of the four when we're done.
2: All right. This is John Solomon. He, of course, with Just the News, and he's currently chairman of the president's transparency initiative to try to get a lot of these documents out. I've seen you pushing back on a lot of the media agencies and outlets over the course of the last several days who have either ignored this story or downplayed it, said that there's no there. From a journalistic standpoint, I'd love for you to comment on that and sort of tell us the bigger picture, because I hypothesize that part of the reason why the media doesn't want to tell this story is because they're part of this story, John.
27: Yeah, well, that's one of the things you do see in the documents. China seemed to have, according to the NSA intercepts and the CIA intercepts, some friendly journalists that they were trying to pay to keep negative stories about Donald Trump going. We don't know who those journalists are, whether they're American yet, but China clearly saw the media as an extension of its efforts to influence the election. And so now what you're seeing is a dual standard. If Russia and Iran were a big deal when they gained access to voter files, and the media did make a big point of that, if China getting access to Great Britain's files, voter files, was a big deal, it was. The media made it a big deal under Joe Biden. Why isn't it a big deal that Americans' files, by the total of 220 million, were taken by China? The only difference you can find between those two stories, all the circumstances are the same. Publicly available file, hacking, a jeopardy to the system. The only difference is Joe Biden announced one of them, and Donald Trump announced the other. And when Donald Trump announces something, this legacy media has a bias and a derangement that harms its coverage. They look like fools to the American people. They don't know it, but they do. And I have a funny feeling that the president has walked a lot of the media out on a very large limb. And I started to hear a chainsaw firing up over the weekend. I keep an eye on what comes out next. I have a funny feeling the media might be eating some more crow in the next couple of weeks.
2: Tantalizing suggestion, and we will watch it, John. We take it seriously. We've only got a little over a minute left, but the president did not allege that any voting machines had been tampered with or that any votes were changed. That's However, he did reveal that it could happen. They have the capability. Can you pull on that thread a little bit more for us, John? What exactly is wrong with the either the voting machines themselves or the counting machines?
27: Since 2020, The CIA, the FBI, the Homeland Security Department, and the NSA have unanimously assessed that our machines could be hacked by one of five foreign powers who have the capability: Russia, China, North Korea, Iran, and Venezuela. In August of 2020, they saw Venezuela hack a machine in an experiment in their own country, not in America. It wasn't deployed during election. But the fact that it went from hypothetical to real in a controlled environment was a red alarm. The American public wasn't told. For 6 years, we've sat with a glass chin knowing that these machines need patches. They need upgrades to their security. It doesn't mean they're not, they can't be fixed again. And Mark Wayne Mullen just laid out a plan to fix them. But we, because of silence, because of suppression, because of censorship, we sat for 6 years with a glass chin knowing that our voter files were in China's hands and our machines were vulnerable. All we had to do was tell the American people and fix it. And that's what Donald Trump did on Thursday night.
2: John Solomon, great stuff as always. Always enjoy our conversations, John.
27: And love your show, Larry. Love to listen to you all the time.
2: Appreciate it, brother. We'll have you back. Please give us a heads up on the next round. You're doing great work. John Solomon,
27: thank you, my friend.
2: Folks. John Solomon, Just the News. He continues to do great work at Just the News, too. Make sure you bookmark that and take a listen to his podcast on a regular basis. 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WMAL traffic and weather time. Here's Jamie Witten. She's in the Hadid Carpet Cleaning Traffic Center.
6: Manassas heads up for the crash on Balls Ford Road eastbound just as you pass 234 Sudley Road. 66, 95, 395, no surprises. Out of White Oak, we are still jammed to get past the crash. Southbound 29, Colesville Road after Lockwood Drive, right in front of the Trader Joe's. Still waiting on a tow truck there. Residual delays into Annapolis, westbound 50. The broken down on the Severn River Bridge has been towed away. All lanes again open. 50 wide open through Bowie and up to the Beltway. Now from GarageDoorRepair.com, the WMAL Weather Channel forecast.
7: There'll be a few clouds to begin this Monday and then a sunny afternoon with a high close to 86. Clouds will move in overnight with a few showers and thunderstorms at a low of 71. Then rain will increase into the afternoon hours on Tuesday with a high close to 90. I'm meteorologist Jeff Marr from the Weather Channel on WMAL.
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5: Two quick programming notes here that I want to share with you. First, we've reached a milestone here, and our cruise that we've got coming in November, it's the Salem Town Hall Gulf of America cruise. I don't talk about it here enough, and I should. I need to share it with all of you that you can come on a pleasure cruise with me, a beautiful four-star luxury cruise. It's for 1 week in the Caribbean and the Gulf of America. It'll be myself hosting along with Scott Jennings of CNN and Salem Radio, as well as Mike Gallagher, Kurt Schlichter. Longtime listeners of this program know that Kurt's one of my best friends in the world. And whenever we get together, whether it's on radio or at a restaurant, it's always a party. Well, Kurt's going to be on this cruise with us, senior columnist from Town Hall. And we've reached a milestone where we've locked in a certain number of cruise cabins now. And we've had to release some of those cabins back to the cruise line, Holland America. If you want to join me on this cruise, you still can. 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It'll give you all the information. It's going to be a great cruise. And it's the week after the midterm elections where we'll be celebrating Mike Johnson keeping his majority in the House. And who knows who the majority leader in the Senate might be. I'm not sure John Thune is going to be around in that position much longer. But it's going to be a party, and we're going to have a great time, and we're going to share our love for this country. And we're going to have a daily event where all of us will get together. We're going to do presentations for you. It's going to be very patriotic and a lot of fun and a great vacation right after the election, right before Thanksgiving. 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And then also, I want to tell you, as we start this new week, thank you so much for helping families in Venezuela receive emergency relief through the partnership we've had with Food for the Poor. 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We're still helping Food for the Poor, but I'm asking another challenge that doesn't get enough attention, hunger. Not hunger as some talking point on a new show, and not hunger as a statistic coming out of the UN. No, hunger as a daily reality for parents trying to feed their children. 17 nations, Food for the Poor serves all across Latin America and the Caribbean, families that are struggling every day to put food on the table. 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And every family, every child who gets food from Food for the Poor, assistance from Food for the Poor, they know that they're getting that assistance because of the generous Christian charitable heart of an American. 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Thank you for that. All right. Big news over the weekend. The Vice President of the United States made an announcement on his social media accounts. It says, "We are excited to announce that our baby boy, Ali Neil Vance, was born this morning. Usha and the baby are happy and healthy, and our kids are overjoyed to meet their little brother. the incredible military doctors and staff members of Walter Reed Medical Center and the White House Medical Unit have been a blessing. We are deeply thankful for all they have done for our family. Well, congratulations, Vice President Vance. It's number four, and I've said it often, number four is a game changer. I remember vividly when my fourth was born. Last one we had four. And number four, it's like, one is obviously a miracle. Two, now you got a posse, right? Three, suddenly they outnumber mom and dad. Four, now you're like the Partridge Family. It's huge. It really is a game changer. And it's one of the reasons why I think Vice President Vance is really giving serious thought as to whether he will end up running for president or not. I'm not so sure. That fourth child is definitely a game changer. Cute looking baby, though, too, along with his siblings there posing at the vice president's residence. President Trump put out a statement. Congratulations. Perfect baby boy for the wonderful Vance family. Also, Bill Maher has been going through a bit of a political transition. Now, I don't know if I completely believe him, but he's pretending like his vote is up for grabs in the next presidential election, that he is done with the Democrats because they've gone full Marxist. So take a listen to this. This is Bill Maher speaking with Jonathan Karl on This Week ABC News.
8: Could you see yourself voting for J.D. Vance?
9: Yes. If this is the Democratic side, yes.
5: And he goes on to expand exactly what that means. If this is the Democratic side, what do you mean by that?
9: So I'm not living in communist America. I mean, I know the talking point is that, well, it's not communism, it's socialism. Okay, I've read the quotes from the DSA platform, from their own mouths. Don't tell me I'm not seeing what I am seeing.
5: That's the state of affairs right now. And thinking people, say what you will about Bill Maher, and he can often be a pretty odious individual, but he's got a head on his shoulders. He is a thinking person. And right now, the Democrats, they're torn. They love all of the attention, the excitement, the organizing, the political activity, and yes, the donations they're getting from all of these white, left-wing, college-educated, quasi-Marxists who think that they're helping people who are less fortunate than themselves, but they're actually just putting their liberal arts degree to work and trying to see in real time here in America if their theory that they learned about from their Marxist professor could actually work. And spoiler alert, it can't. Democrats might go down that path, but they risk losing people like Bill Maher. It'll be fascinating to see how that works out. When it comes to supplements, two things matter most, that it works and that you can trust it. 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
20: WMAL News at 9. Good morning, everyone. I'm John Matthews. An out-of-control moving van slammed into several vehicles on Route 29 Saturday in the Fairland section of Silver Spring, slicing a Tesla Cybertruck in two and sending 10 people to the hospital, including three children.
15: Here we go again.
17: Maryland road safety advocate John Sang says he hopes this is an eye-opener for decision-makers. Police officials say this crash is still under investigation. In the meantime, Sang is pleading with the community to continue pushing for change.
15: Rally your neighbors and don't wait for some family member to be affected. We all are driving on these roads that are very hazardous.
20: 7 News' Christian Flores. This follows two deadly crashes that killed a total of six people last week in Prince George's County. At this hour, Maryland Governor Wes Moore is taking a group of congressional leaders on a boat ride to the site of Baltimore's Key Bridge.
18: State officials are estimating the cost of rebuilding the bridge to be about $5.2 billion. It's expected to be finished by late 2030. The Dolly ship slammed into the bridge in March 2024, killing six construction workers. Maryland did reach a $2.25 billion settlement with the owner and operator of the cargo ship. A criminal trial is set to begin in October 2027.
20: 7 News, John Rogers. The political divide has local houses of worship now looking for help to ramp up security as the threats escalate.
19: Maryland's grant program now has $10 million available for nonprofits and faith-based organizations.
23: Anti-Semitism has risen to unprecedented levels, and for the first time, we know that a majority of the anti-Semitism is, by a slight majority, is being motivated by hate towards Israel.
19: Montgomery County recently added an extra $500,000 to its nonprofit security grant program.
20: 7 News' John Gonzalez. D.C. will elect a new mayor this fall, and the expected winner, Janice Lewis George, is now distancing herself from the Democratic Socialists of America.
28: While she says getting the National Guard and ICE off district streets would be a priority, she distanced herself from other parts of the Democrat Socialists of America platform when asked by 7 News.
29: What I am clear about is that my plans are to put people first.
28: Lewis George and Trump have expressed interest in meeting, but the president is also threatening to have the federal government run the city if she wins. 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
20: A man accused of inappropriately touching women on Metro due back in court this week.
30: Brian Bettencourt was arrested back in February after he allegedly touched a woman's hair without her consent. He was later booked again after being accused of repeatedly stalking and harassing a woman.
20: 7 News' Adam Longo. Bettencourt was previously a January 6 attacker whose conviction was pardoned by President Trump. He's been arrested multiple times since then. Northern Virginia transit planners want to establish 28 bus rapid transit routes in Northern Virginia over the next two decades.
31: Six of the high-speed bus routes would run through Prince William County, where the Board of Supervisors got an update from the Northern Virginia Transit Authority's Monica Backman. She says several of the BRT routes, some in dedicated lanes, would connect to Metro or the Virginia Railway Express, and at least one would connect with another county's BRT network.
32: The Route 1 South, which starts at Potomac Mills, goes to Fort Belvoir, and hopefully will connect with what Fairfax County is doing.
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11: Heading out of White Oak, heads up on southbound 29. I'm still tracking those delays. New Hampshire Avenue past Lockwood Drive. Crash was right near the Trader Joe's. Follow police direction. Heading through the district, the freeway, solid delays begin on the inbound 11th Street Bridge, and that takes you around past the case to the 14th Street Bridge. Virginia, Fair Lakes area, the crash is on Monument Drive between the Fairfax County Parkway and 608 West Ox Road, waiting on a tow truck. Now from GarageDoorRepair.com, the WMAL Weather Channel forecast.

0: of one of our favorite allies and arresting him? I don't think so. I think it's bluster, but Mom Donnie's good at that. But we'll share that with you. And you're always welcome to join our conversation at any time. 888-630-9625, 888-630-9625. Today is historically a very important day for America. I never want us to forget this day, 1969. Neil Armstrong, Buzz Aldrin walked on the moon. And we were the first to do it, and we are the only nation to do it, not once, but several times, send men to the moon and return them safely. And we're going back. We are headed back there soon. I think it's next year. But the moon landing and the moon walk happened on this day back in the day. I was a little kid sitting at my grandfather's feet watching it on a small black and white TV in our suburban Chicago home when it happened. And I will never forget it. I'll never forget how emotional my grandfather got because he went to school on a horse. And now an American, a couple of them, were walking around on the surface of the moon. Truly a great moment in this country's great and long history, which hopefully we will continue celebrating. There is an update on the lettuce issue. On Friday, we were talking about this outlet called Taylor Farms that was considered to be the likely source of the nationwide cyclosporiasis outbreak, which got several thousand people sickened in 34 states. And the California supplier of that lettuce, which also sends bagged lettuce to several grocery chains like Walmart and Target and Whole Foods, they were pulling their product from shelves and pulling it back from Taco Bell and places like, I think Chipotle also was a customer. And now we're hearing the CDC saying, well, you know, we had a false positive. The test that showed that their lettuce was suspect. Do you think we could have done more than one test? Maybe. Wouldn't that have been a good idea? To do more than just maybe, I'm sure they did more. I hope they did more than one test. But there's a weird sidebar to this story. There's a really bizarre sidebar to this story. And it relates to a political campaign of a Democrat. And it just proves to you how crazy the Democrats have become. There is a woman running for a House seat in Texas. Her name is Sarah McGee. And somehow she and her people thought it would be an absolutely brilliant idea in order to raise money for the House seat. It's Texas legislature House seat, not Congress nationally. They thought it would be a great idea to try and raise $5,000 by posting the following on her social media outlet. She said, I have the lettuce disease, which as a youngish, healthy person is, but caution should be taken in traffic. Okay, yeah, we understand. I started to type out my entire morning ordeal, but decided instead to hang on to it for a minute. Okay, so this is a young politician, Democrat, whose first instinct when she got these cyclosporiasis, whatever this thing is, that ultimately ends in explosive diarrhea. Her first instinct is to take to social media and type out her entire morning ordeal, sharing her digestive distress with us. But she said, no, I decided to hang on to it for a minute. And I thought, well, good. Maybe that's a good idea that you don't share this kind of detail with us. But I was wrong. Sarah McGee, running for the House District 132 in the state of Texas, decided that this was better used for her fundraising idea. McGee wrote, if I raise $5,000 in the next 48 hours, I will post the story of my experience with cyclosporosis and the men's bathroom at Whataburger. And oh, it's good. Like Amazon review good. Only you can make it happen. I seriously looked at this and I thought, this can't be true. This can't be real. So if you've ever used the social media outlet X, there's a little button in the top right corner that you can push. It's a little circle. If you push that button, you can either choose explain this to me or is this true? And whenever you see something this bat crap crazy, you have to push is this true? And it's true. She posted this. It has since been deleted. This idea of Sarah McGee for Texas has since been deleted. But thank God the internet is forever. People immediately screen capped it and are posting it everywhere. I just think this is an indication. We've seen the Democrats, socialists of America out there talking about abolishing the United States Senate, talking about abolishing Congress, getting rid of the president, and coming up with a different kind of a title for the person who would be in charge of our country. This one seems to take the cake for me. This is really, I think the Democrats are telling us that they want to fundraise over their word-heavy description of explosive diarrhea, that if they can only raise enough money to keep their campaign alive, they will share with us all of their digestive distress. And the other part of this is, why did she have to use the men's room at Whataburger? Which, if you're not familiar with, it's a great burger joint. I experienced it in Texas. I don't know how many other states it's in. So congratulations, Democrats. You may have topped yourselves. The insanity of the Democrat socialists has been eclipsed by a Democrat in Texas who really believes that this is the best idea to raise campaign funds, is to share the detailed story of what she experienced after getting the lettuce disease, as she called it. Boy, oh boy. So much to get to today. We opened with Don Lemon sharing his big news that he really does believe that people seriously want him to become president. I think Don Lemon is delusional. I think it's all clickbait. It's all rage bait. And it's all just foolish. And then I saw Don Lemon sitting with Harry Sisson. Remember Harry Sisson? He was the young guy that Democrats were hanging their hat on, saying, this is how we're going to get back young male voters, with Harry Sisson. And that failed miserably. But he's still out there. As a matter of fact, Harry Sisson sat down with Don Lemon this week talking about how they want to take on Republicans. And it's not on the battlefield of ideas. No. No, they don't want to get together on the battlefield of ideas. It's something completely different.
1: And I've suggested to people before in interviews, I'm like, I want to fight them. I think...
2: Like, to fight them?
1: Yeah. Like, if Stephen Miller would agree, or one of the Trump children, or, like, anybody in the administration, I want to fight them.
2: God, you know what? That I would go pay to see on the White House lawn.
1: That's what I'm saying.
2: In the UFC.
1: Why are we doing the UFC event? Why don't we just settle some political beef? I'll take anybody in the White... I boxed for 4 years. And if they want to, I'd get back into training camp, get in the best shape of my life, and go fight one of them.
2: I would do it, too.
1: Yeah. That's what... I feel like there's so many people that would do it, and
0: yeah, really. I know I would pay to watch this because even though Stephen Miller doesn't look like he's very muscular, I think Stephen Miller's probably very wiry and very spry and could take on the more youthful Harry Sisson and take him out. This is the Democrat Party. When they don't have ideas, they resort to violence. And the violence, I don't think they fare very well. I've got more from Don Lemon, because Don Lemon's not only interested in seeing men fight, he also has a new analysis of the Republican Party. And it's not really innovative. He's really just kind of condensed some of the other madness from the left. We'll get into all of it, but it's a happy Monday. It's Mike Opelka in for Chris Plant on The Chris Plant Show.
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4: WMAL traffic from the Hadid Carpet Cleaning Traffic Center. Heading out of White Oak, crash cleanup continues, and that's why we have delays southbound 29 from New Hampshire Avenue past Lockwood Drive. The crash was right in front of the Trader Joe's, blocking the right lane. Baltimore-Washington Parkway, we're now bunching up to get past the crash southbound after Route 32 before you get to 198. Rush hour still keeps us very slow in the district. The freeway is jammed. In fact, delays begin on the inbound 11th Street Bridge, and that goes past the case toward the 14th Street Bridge. Now from GarageDoorRepair.com, the WMAL Weather Channel forecast.
5: Mostly sunny, pleasant today with a high of 86, mostly cloudy overnight, chance of a shower late, low 71.
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0: It is the Chris Plant Show. Happy Monday to you. Mike Opelka in for my friend Chris Plant as he is vacationing. And I hope he and his bride are having a fabulous time. We apparently touched a nerve here. We just played this clip of Harry Sisson, the Wunderkind, that the Democrats thought was going to bring young men back to the party because, you know, he's just such a good example for young men. No, he's not. I think that was an epic fail. But Harry visited the Don Lemon show and talked about wanting to fight people, you know, not on policies, not on ideas, but actually physically fight people like Stephen Miller. And it got all Don Lemon all hot and bothered. You can hear it here.
1: I've suggested to people before in interviews, I'm like, I want to fight them. I think.
2: Fight them?
1: Yeah. Like if Stephen Miller would agree, or one of the Trump children, or like anybody in the administration, I want to fight them.
2: God, you know what? That I would go pay to see on the White House lawn.
1: Sure you would.
0: He got really excited. Don Lemon got really excited. So maybe we should come up with a card for who Harry and Don Lemon should fight. Notice, though, that Harry Sisson said the Trump children. I'm betting that Tiffany Trump could take him down. Apparently, this is a popular topic. Mike is calling from Taylorsville, Maryland. Mike, good morning. Welcome to the Chris Plant Show.
13: If you want to do it that way, brother Mike, put my name in the hat. I've been in the Chinese martial arts for close to 41 years now. I would have a great time with those maggots. It wouldn't last for 15 seconds, but I'd last the whole thing through.
0: Even though Mike apparently teaching for 40 years, so are you into your fifth decade or your sixth decade at this point?
13: Not saying. All I know is I love to have that chance. I'd do it for free.
0: Oh, well,
13: it wouldn't last more than 15 seconds.
0: That's very interesting. Yeah, well, Harry says he did boxing for 4 years, and he would get back in the ring and get into the best shape ever if he could face Stephen Miller. Thank you, Mike. Thank you for volunteering. I think you're going to find a lot of people in line with you. It's not the way we decide elections, but it might be an interesting distraction while we count the votes. 888-630-9625. As I said, more madness from Don Lemon just around the corner on the Chris Plant Show.
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4: WMAL traffic from the Hadid Carpet Cleaning Traffic Center. 270 improving into Urbana, southbound before Route 80. That crash now to the shoulder. Leaving White Oak, we're still slow to get past the accident. Southbound 29 after Lockwood Drive in front of the Trader Joe's. And on the Baltimore-Washington Parkway, jam southbound. Incidents between 32 and 198. Delays out of Jessup now begin back near 175. Heading out of the district, 395 south. The work zone as you approach the 14th Street Bridge jams the freeway off the 11th Street Bridge. Now from GarageDoorRepair.com, the WMAL Weather Channel forecast.
5: Mostly sunny, pleasant today with a high of 86, mostly cloudy overnight, chance of a shower late, low 71.
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0: It is the Chris Plant Show. Happy Monday. Mike Opelka with you. Chris is on vacation. I will be here attempting to uphold the fine standards of this program and get through all of the madness we are witnessing coming out of the mouths of the Democrats every single day. Because Democrats do say the darndest things, don't they? Yes. There's new polling data we'll get to from the Washington Post, CNBC, as it relates to the midterms, which, while it doesn't give the Republicans the upper hand, it certainly is better news than we've been getting before this. And there's a new prime minister in the UK. We'll hear about that. But we're in the middle of talking about some crazy Democrats like Don Lemon, who took all the money that CNN gave him when they fired him, which was substantial. I think it was in the tens of millions of dollars. And he's using it for his podcast, which, other than I think conservative radio talkers who listen to it to see if there's any stupid things being said, I don't know anybody in my liberal friend pool who watches or listens to Don the Lemon. Nobody. And maybe it's because they realize he's crazy, too. He thinks he can be president. He honestly has said that because people have told him he should run. But he also says some really wild, off-the-edge stuff when he makes accusations of those of us who have been part of the MAGA movement for years. Check this out.
6: MAGA is the closest thing to the modern version of a Nazi party. This is America's version. It's the closest thing without the Holocaust and all that stuff. That sort of mindset. That's what MAGA is.
0: So the closest thing to the Nazi party, America's Nazi party, you know, without the Holocaust. Now, there are a bunch of people who would think that Don Lemon's crazy because they say the Holocaust never happened. But what an outrageous thing to say. Don Lemon wasn't done there.
6: No matter what no matter how many facts and how much information you give them about this presidency, about the policies, they don't change their minds because they're really not voting for the price of eggs. They're voting for white supremacy. They're voting for power. They're voting to have a preeminent voice.
0: I bought eggs this weekend, Don, and they were around $2 a dozen. And you're saying that you're voting for power, that anyone who votes for Republicans voting for power. Let's dial it back to when Sonny Hostin was on The View a couple weeks ago and told Democrats the following.
7: It's time for Democrats to stop that nonsense, put emotions on the side. Let's be strategic. Let's get some power.
0: Let's get some power. So who's the power hungry one there? Who's seeking power now? But to say that you're voting for white supremacy, there's a crazy story out of California. We will get to it. That also talks about the reparations bill that has passed through one county, California. But let's stay on Mr. Lemon because he thinks Donald Trump he's some kind of a magician. Donald Trump is tricking people.
6: They're afraid of, they've been co-opted by many people in the Republican Party and Donald Trump to think that their failures are due to something else. The other, the black person, the woman, the Latino, the immigrant, the migrant. That person is taking your job. That person is the reason that you don't have the financial or career success that you think that you should have. It's because of them. We want to take our country back. That's what MAGA is.
0: Well, I think making America great again, which is, you know, that's kind of what the whole MAGA thing is. That relates more to the issue of people here illegally. What we have seen in recent years since Donald Trump has closed the border and started taking all the people here illegally and getting rid of them in great numbers, gee, suddenly we've seen states where the rent is down. Unless, of course, you're in New York City where the rent's hitting a new high and the communist mayor thinks it's going to change because he can tell it to. But no, rents have started to go down dramatically across the board. Gas prices back up to $4 a gallon, but I think we all know why that has happened. But this is just amazing to me that Lemon and his cohorts are saying that Donald Trump is tricking everyone into thinking blacks, women, and immigrants are the reason their lives are bad. No, although people here illegally put a strain on the system. Look at what happened in terms of how many billions of dollars were wasted in the state of Minnesota because of the immigrant scam and all of the money that's been funneled into the leering centers. Look at the billions of dollars in California that have been sucked out of our tax base from the people that have set up these fake hospices. Look at the hundreds of millions of dollars that we know about so far in New York with the fake pharmacies and the fake adult daycare centers. So yeah, people that are here illegally and gaming the system are causing the cost to go up. And it's rather unfortunate that Don Lemon used the price of eggs, because he's really wrong. Really, really wrong. One more on Don Lemon here, because you know, Don Lemon is the gift that keeps on giving. He was talking with a podcast host named Travis, I think it's Donraj, Travis Donraj.
2: If you think the country is off the rails in terms of all...
8: It's not off the rails. We've careened into fascism. The president is a fascist.
2: So what's the way back?
8: By not electing a fascist the next time, not electing a bigot.
0: So Don Lemon says we've already careened into fascism. And yet he's allowed to say what he wants to say. And he's allowed to keep his podcast going. Fascism, even though Don has never looked it up, if I pull out my Funkin' Wagnalls, I see it's an authoritarian and nationalistic right-wing system of government and social organization. Intolerant, oppressive of ideas and behavior. Well, gee, you might disagree with the administration, but you still have your right to do so. The fascists would not let that happen. The fascists would be all over you like a cheap suit. Huh. Very interesting. Keeping an eye on a couple of crazy stories. Apparently a nut job, likely a Democrat, is in custody after allegedly throwing an incendiary device at the FBI headquarters in New York. I say it's likely a Democrat because, you know, they want to get rid of things like the police. And the FBI is sort of at the top tier of policing in America. We'll see if there's an update on that. We'll share that with you. But kind of nut jobs out there. When you are out among the people or on social media advocating for the destruction, defunding, elimination of things like ICE and the Senate and the presidency, eventually people hearing you are going to take action. The phone lines are open always here on the Chris Plant Show, 888-630-9625, 888-630-9625. Michael is in Binghamton, New York, a great town. Michael, good morning. Welcome to the Chris Plant Show. What's on your mind?
9: Hey, good morning, Mike. Thanks for taking my call. Yeah, so as I was listening to your dialogue, I find it interesting that this guy Sissy, or whatever his name is, Sisson, that he wants to challenge any of the Trump children or Stephen Miller, as they would be such pushovers, but yet he has to go back and work out to get in the best shape of his life. Now, who is that to fight? Is that to fight Tiffany or Ivanka, or is that to fight Don Jr. or Eric? And I was thinking, if you wanted to facilitate a fight card, you could put my name in there now, because I think I could beat this guy. I have no idea who he is, but I'm 65 years old. I'm a retired professional firefighter, paramedic, retired U.S. Army soldier, retired federal agent, 100% disabled by the VA, and I think I could still beat his butt.
0: Wow, Michael, first of all, as Chris would do, I am standing and saluting all your levels of service to this country, both in the military uniform and paramedic and in fire department uniform. Thank you for being someone who is willing to run towards the problem and not from it. And yeah, you're probably right. you with even the classification of disability into your seventh decade could likely stare. You know, Michael, I bet you if you locked eyes with Harry Sisson, he would melt like Jello on a hot plate.
9: Yeah. Yeah. Hey, you know, if you don't mind me doing a little self-promotion here, because you mentioned running towards the issue or the danger or whatever.
0: Yeah.
9: Here I've been trying to enjoy my retirement life now. And because New York State is so out of control, I've thrown my hat in the ring to run for New York State Senator in District 52, which is upstate New York, all of Cortland and Tompkins counties and half of Broome County.
0: Wow. Well, you know, Michael, in where you are in Binghamton, it's kind of been fairly reliably conservative over the years from what I remember. Is that not the case anymore?
9: No. I'm going to say that the Binghamton area of Binghamton, the city of Binghamton where I live, I'm going to say is purple. If you go out to the outlying towns, they're more red. But Tompkins County, where Ithaca and Cornell University is, do I need to say more?
0: No. No, you do not. Wow. That's all you had to do was say Cornell. I got it.
9: Yeah.
0: Wow. Well, Michael, so you have filed. Are you running as a Republican? Do you have to go through a primary process?
9: No. Our primary up here is already over with, but I did not have a primary challenger. I'm going to be running on the Republican and the conservative lines.
0: Very good. Very good. And so this will be in the midterms. I don't know how people listen to Kathy Hochul, the governor, and have any respect for what she's doing. She seems to always be two steps behind on things, like she was with fracking. New York was with fracking, and now apparently on the data center issue, they'd rather shut things down and lead from behind on things. So it's
9: exactly
0: it's not the New York I was used to. Well, good luck for you to you, Michael, and thank you. Please keep us posted. We'll be following you. Tell me your district again that you're running for.
9: New York State Senate District 52, all of Cortland and Tompkins counties, and the city of Binghamton and the town of Binghamton, Dickinson, Shenango, Union, Vestal.
0: I don't know if we can say Shenango on the radio, but we might get censored for that. But thank you. Thank you, Michael. God bless you, man. And thank you again for all your service. A great patriot. And, you know, you don't have to end. Thank you. Your career, just because you've hit your 60s. Well done. Well done. Thank you. Let's check in with Norman in Bowie, Maryland. Hello, Norman. Thank you for being here. Good morning.
1: Good morning, Michael. How are you doing today?
0: I'm good, sir. I'm good. You want to join in on the, you want to pile on the Harry Sisson discussion?
1: Oh, most assuredly. If I was younger and back in fighting shape, I'd love to challenge him. But I really think instead of hyperbolic Bravo Sierra coming from him, maybe he should throw down the glove and maybe challenge Pete Hegseth, the actual Secretary of War who has gone out and, you know, fought for this nation.
0: You know, the problem with that, Norman, is we have myriad videos of Pete Hegseth actually doing training runs and push-ups and pull-ups with the troops shirtless. And again, I think Harry Sisson would faint and Don Lemon would swoon if he encountered a shirtless, pumped-up Secretary of War Pete Hegseth. It would not end well for either one of them. Both would probably faint for different reasons.
1: It makes for great TV for them to walk in and just wet themselves.
0: I would pay to watch that.
1: Yeah. I mean, it's all hyperbole to them. They're always throwing down these words of, oh, I do this, I've kicked their butts. Yeah, right.
0: It's true. It's true. I wonder if we'll see a response to this. I don't think Don Jr. or Eric are going to respond. What they should do is Donald Trump should send Kai Trump out there, his granddaughter, and let her just take him out, because I think she would take him as well. That would be what I would say. All right, I gotta take a break here in a second, Norma. But thank you for on the Harry Sisson offer to beat up any Republicans in the Trump family, any Trump children he would like to take him on. We got poll numbers to get to today as well. You can join us 888-630-9625. It's Opelka in for Plant on the Chris Plant Show.
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4: WMAL traffic from the Hadid Carpet Cleaning Traffic Center. Much better in Jessup. Southbound BW Parkway delays past Route 32 cleared now that the incident is gone. Watch for the volume beyond that southbound through the Laurel interchanges. Roadwork is set up on the Beltway again each direction just south of the 270 spur. Delays are really forming through there. Tyson's, the crash is reported on the inner loop at 123. Leaving the district, it's roadwork southbound 395 at the 14th Street Bridge, jammed off the 11th Street Bridge. Now from GarageDoorRepair.com, the WMAL Weather Channel forecast.
10: Mostly sunny, pleasant today with a high of 86. Mostly cloudy overnight. Chance of a shower late, low 71.
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9: Even the Senate. And now the polling data, the Washington Post and the CNBC data appears to be very different. Harry Enten over at CNN, that's an actual person, not a skin condition, talking about the latest polling data on midterms.
12: They show a big uh-oh worry sign, at least compare it to history, because I want to take it back through the history machine. I want to note, okay, House National July CNBC Washington Post poll average midterm years. This is the generic ballot, right? Where were we back in 2006 when, of course, Democrats would go back on to win the House? They were up by 12 in an average of those two polls. How about 2018? They were up by an average of 10 in those two polls. Look at where that average is now. Well less than half of either the level of 2018 and 2006. Way down there. Yes, they're ahead. But they're ahead. I have to shrink down on the screen. They're ahead by only 4 points, which is significantly less than what we saw in 2018 and 2006 when Democrats took back the House. So, as I said, this is an uh-oh. This is a warning sign. While, yes, Democrats are ahead, not by anywhere near the margin they were in prior wave years.
9: And that number, that 4%, that 4 points, that's pretty close to the margin of error. Harry had a little more to say.
12: Okay, the Washington Post CNBC poll lead, it's 4 on average, right? But what about needed to control with redistricting? You need probably a 3 to 4 point victory nationwide in the national House vote in order to get a House majority. You are right on the edge with this 4 point lead in the average of the CNBC Washington Post polls, right on the edge of even getting that majority. And that's why I said this is a very worrisome sign. This is troublesome for Democrats because despite all of Donald Trump's unpopularity in the polls, they do not seem to be building an advantage that guarantees them the House or anything close to a guarantee. It's very close, at least if you're listening to CNBC and Washington Post.
9: Yeah, there you go. Currently, because of the redistricting, which, you know, we know it's been a little bit on the right and then a little bit on the left, and it might be a wash. But based on the current polling data, and I think I know why. I think I've tracked down the reason that there is this shrinkage of the lead that the Democrats had coming into the last couple of months. It comes down to three simple initials. DSA. I'll share my take on all of this just around the corner. Plus, Hunter Biden's back. Is he homophobic? Well, we got to get into this. It's Opelka in for Plant on the Chris Plant Show.
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14: WMAL News at 10. Good morning, everyone. I'm John Matthews. Attacks escalating in the Middle East after Iran killed three U.S. service members in Jordan.
2: A ninth consecutive night of U.S. strikes hit Iran overnight. The strikes do come after three U.S. service members were killed by an Iranian ballistic missile attack in Jordan on Friday. The U.S. military is still working to identify the remains of that third soldier. A fourth soldier was killed in northern Iraq during a controlled detonation of an unexploded Iranian drone. President Trump told Fox News last week that if Iran doesn't reach a deal, strikes will escalate this week to hit power plants and bridges.
14: Fox News' Trey Yinks, the price of oil continues to climb, the price of Brent crude topping $90 a barrel today. President Trump spent Sunday sending a message to the Canadian leadership.
3: President Trump says,
5: I have a good relationship with Mark Carney.
3: That's Canada's prime minister, but the president adds,
5: you got to stop the fires up there. If we can help them, we'll help them.
3: The president suggesting this.
5: Maybe they should pay us some damages or something, or we should do some tariffs.
3: That was the president at Joint Base Andrews, who said he spoke to Carney at the World Cup final Sunday at Newark, New Jersey Stadium. CJ Papa, Fox News.
14: The prime minister's office has not responded to the president's remarks. The Trump administration pressing states to strengthen election security ahead of the midterms.
4: The administration says future federal election funding could be tied to enhanced security standards.
10: And just four states, we've identified 250,000 non-citizens registered to vote.
4: Maryland's top election officials are pushing back this morning, saying that the state's paper ballots, audits, and cybersecurity safeguards make the system secure, while the Trump administration says stronger voter roll checks are needed.
14: 7 News' John Gonzalez. Virginia Senator Mark Warner also pushing back on the administration's call for tighter security.
11: The only election that Trump is concerned about is 2020. Mm-hmm. That was the election that his administration was in charge of.
13: Right.
11: Matter of fact, the director of national intelligence, Mr. Radcliffe, was DNI then. He's CIA director now. Right. If there was mistakes made, why is he CIA director?
15: Senator Warner went on to say that 18 different U.S. agencies found that attempts were made to influence U.S. elections, but that did not mean they changed any votes.
14: 7 News' Adam Longo. Primary elections just a couple of weeks away now in Virginia.
16: Only have a few more days to register to vote. Friday is the last day that you can register for the August 4th primaries. Friday is also the last day to request an absentee ballot by mail or online. Early voting ends on August 1st.
14: 7 News' Madison Forsey. As Muriel Bowser prepares to leave office, the woman likely to become the next mayor says she's ready to shake things up.
17: Democrat socialist Janice Lewis-George says she hasn't spoken to President Trump yet, but is open to doing so. Telling 7 News if she's the city's next mayor, a top priority will be the removal of the National Guard and ICE.
18: We are still reeling. Our economy is still hurt by all of this federal occupation and movement.
17: President Trump has called her a, quote, communist, and said he would consider placing D.C. under federal control if Lewis-George is the next mayor. 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
6: Gateway, Montgomery County. It's the road crews set up again each direction just south of the 270 spur, and I'm really starting to see delays forming quickly. In fact, inner loop back near River Road, outer loop from Old Georgetown Road, and off of the 270 spur. Crash on the Virginia Beltway is reported in Tysons. Inner loop right as you come up to 123, heading outbound 123. That's very slow to join onto the Beltway as well. Chantilly, northbound 28 slows between Walney Road and Westfields Boulevard with the crash. Now from Garage Door Repair.com, the WMAL Weather Channel forecast.
7: With sunshine today and a light breeze out of the southeast, the high should approach 86. Then some showers and storms may pop up after midnight with a low of 71. And rain will increase.

0: Representatives, and we have a serious number of retirements that are currently getting ready to happen. There are a whole bunch of folks who want to retire, and you know, I can understand it. Working in D.C. is a thankless job for many people, and you're bombarded by media. And now that TMZ has set up camp in Washington D.C., it's really kind of interesting because you're not only dodging the normal media, now you're dodging the TMZ cameras because they're out there and they're pretty ruthless and relentless. But I'm all for it. I think more media covering the politicians will hopefully hold their feet to the fire, because as we know, it's rare that CNN or MSNBC will actually, or even CBS and NBC will actually ask a journalistic question of one of these guys. But here's Harry Enn talking about, and this is the final clip of him breaking down the midterm polls, which shows the GOP now within 4 points of the Democrats in terms of approval on the generic ballot.
1: I think this is really important. Okay, Donald Trump's net approval rating with them is plus 66 points. But how much is the U.S. House margin? Republicans lead amongst these same voters by 87 points. In other words, there is a chunk of 2024 Trump voters who right now aren't so hot to trot on Donald Trump, but are still very much in the Republican camp. And that, to me, is the worrisome sign for Democrats, because how do you convince those voters to necessarily go over to you? Because it seems to me that their baseline opinion is, I want to vote Republican, even if I don't like Donald Trump. And that's a very tough voter to convert, as opposed to independents who, you know, could go either way. These are people who have shown an affinity for Republicans in the past and voting for Donald Trump in the past. And right now they're showing that exact same affinity to vote Republican in the midterms. And that's why this race is much tighter than I think a lot of Democrats would wish it would be, given Trump's unpopular.
2: It's interesting. They're kind of outrunning Trump among Trump voters.
1: That's exactly, that's a wordful, but yes, that's exactly what's going on. They are, House Republicans are outrunning Donald Trump amongst his own voters at this point.
0: Really kind of an interesting take. And what it tells me is the Democrat plan, which is so obvious, to run not against the candidates they're running against for a House seat or a Senate seat or a governor's race or anything, a mayor's race. The plan is to run against Trump and not to run against their opponent. If all they have to do is say, as one candidate in Chicago did, if we go back to the primary, the woman who had the ads that said F Trump, although they weren't abbreviating it, that, my friends, is quite telling. But also the fact that the Republican voter, who usually over the past two presidential elections only turned up for elections if Donald Trump was on the ballot, it seems like they've realized they have a job to do. I hope that's the case. But it looks like things could be better than we see right now, but still nothing is certain in the next 3 months, 3 months and a week, until we have the midterm elections really just around the corner. It's a very brief time. Friday we talked briefly about the Maine Senate race, where Graham Plattner is done. The nipple Nazi is no longer on the ballot, and the Democrats were having some debates, and they were getting ready to have the, I call them the Council of 600, the delegates who would select the candidate. Now, remember, this is the same Democrat Party that when Joe Biden dropped out 2 years ago, they told the voters to pound sand. You don't get to pick your candidate. We are going to select Kamala Harris. Well, kind of the same thing is happening in Maine, where you have the Council of 600, these delegates who are coming up and saying, we are going to select who will take that spot on the ballot since Plattner's out. And I was honestly hoping it would be Ashley Webb, the Democrat man pretending to be a woman who looks like Meat Loaf if Meat Loaf had a transgender son, and also had some weird answers to the questions. In case you forgot, this was Ashley Webb at the debate.
3: And then with the trans community, like, we're being dehumanized. They say that we want to hurt people. I don't want to hurt anybody. I just want to use the bathroom. And if they want me to use the men's room, I will, but I don't want to be assaulted.
0: Nobody wants to be assaulted, Ashley. It looks like Ashley, who was a 1% favorite to be selected by the Council of 600, Ashley did not get that seat. It's not going to happen for Ashley. Ashley has run for office twice before, and unfortunately for Ashley and Ashley's family, 2026 is not going to be your year either. Not going to be your year. Now, who is going to pick up the nod? It appears that someone with a small problem with maybe real estate fraud will be the person who gets this opportunity handed to them, and literally handed to them. They'll be given the chance to be on the ballot and have the people of Maine vote for them. But Troy, the cat who looks like he garnered more than 470 of the votes currently counted in this attempt to replace the nipple Nazi, and that would be enough. However, there is a very credible and strong report that says when he purchased a home, he lied on the loan application. And this is courtesy of the Maine Wire, Socialist, Democrat Socialist, there it is again, DSA, Democrat Socialist Troy Jackson. He's almost got this wrapped up to get the insider appointment to replace the nipple Nazi. In 2019, Jackson purchased a home in Augusta, Maine, 200 miles from his district in Allegash, 200 miles from his district. Very interesting. He bought this using an FHA loan, a loan for low-income first home buyers, and it requires you to make the house your primary residence. There's an occupancy clause. That's what they call it. And he initialed that page. See, now we're starting to find out who these people are. For 2 years, Jackson simultaneously told the Maine Ethics Commission that he was living in Allegash, Maine, 200 miles away, so that he could keep the state Senate seat that he held, while he told the bank and the FHA that he lived in Augusta so he could get a cheap loan. Now, if you lie on a mortgage document, it's mortgage fraud. And the only reason we know this is because Troy Jackson and his longtime girlfriend, Lana Pelletier, decided they were going to sue the people they bought the house from, alleging deception. He claimed that the people who sold him the house withheld details about it, like some smoke damage or bugs. The sellers supplied information showing that all of this was disclosed, and the lawsuit was dismissed, said to be bogus, thrown out. At the same time, it came out that Jackson had filed an insurance claim for the damage, claiming that it happened before he owned the house. Now, claiming that damage happened before you buy a house and then claiming that it happened after you bought the house and the policy started means he either lied in the lawsuit or he lied to the insurance company. So is he committing insurance fraud or is it mortgage fraud or is it both? The Maine Wire reported all of this 2 years ago. So this is all out there already. He's been the subject of media scrutiny and an ethics complaint. And I think this is going to make life better for Susan Collins. I think she's going to be able to win this. We will see. Just a little update on the Maine Senate seat, which I don't think is getting any attention. Why? Because it's not favorable to the Democrats. All right, we're going to go to the phones after the break. 888-630-9625. 888-630-9625. It's Opelka in for Plant on the Chris Plant Show.
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0: It is the Chris Plant Show, Monday, the 20th of July. Mike Opelka in for Chris. He's on vacation. As always, I'd like to stay in touch with you, the Chris Plant audience, 888-630-9625. Let's go to Christopher in Wilmington, North Carolina. Hello, Christopher. Welcome.
13: Hey, Mr. Oak, how are you?
0: I'm good, sir. What's up?
13: I was going to talk to you about the fight.
0: Oh, the Don Lemon, Harry Sisson challenge. They challenged Republicans.
13: Yeah, Mr. Lemon wants to challenge us.
0: So you're in?
13: I was going to give you my background. I am also a deputy sheriff, a U.S. Marshal, and a police officer in my background, and also an HVAC contractor for the past 30 years. So
0: you're a working man. You not only defended us, you're a tin knocker who's been around.
13: I am.
0: You work for
13: me. I am.
0: Good. Well, we thank you for that. I have to tell you, I think if you showed up in the ring in uniform, Don Lemon, who's probably he's probably considered a badge bunny, he probably would melt and just fall down in front of you. So I'm just saying, it wouldn't be much fun.
13: I don't think Don Lemon could take me for about 2 minutes.
0: Probably not.
13: Fighting goes because I go to the gym every. I have a gym in my house, so I go to the gym every day.
0: There you go.
13: My kids play baseball, all the sports, so I am made to go to the gym by my kids. So, yeah, I challenge Don Lemon to a fight anytime he wants to go.
0: Well, Christopher, I think if we have the opportunity, we'll get Don Lemon on the horn. We'll put it out there if he'd like to screen any of the possible opponents for both himself and Harry Sisson. I don't know if we'll get that chance. But we will certainly open the door. And thank you for your service, and thank you for keeping the air cool, floating through the HVAC units. Real quickly, let's go to Steve in Little Rock, Arkansas. Steve, you get the closing quote of this half hour. What's up?
14: My grandmother always told me that common sense is a flower that doesn't grow in your garden.
0: That's pretty much the truth. If there is a flower named common sense, it won't grow in the dirt in D.C. And I always quote John Prine, it don't make no sense, the common sense don't make no sense no more. It's Opelka in for Plant on the Chris Plant Show.
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15: WMAL News at 10:30. Good morning. I'm John Matthews. The U.S. has conducted a new round of airstrikes targeting Iran after announcing the death of another American service member. Iran responded with an attack on Bahrain, the home of the U.S. Navy Fifth Fleet. The latest attacks again show the U.S. and Iran inching closer to all-out war. Brent crude now back over $90 a barrel. Ukraine has launched over 400 drones towards Moscow, according to the city's mayor. The attack coming after Russia bombarded Kyiv and other cities with ballistic missiles. Moscow's mayor reported most drones were intercepted, but some caused injuries and damage. National average for a gallon of gas expected to push back above the $4 mark in the next couple of days. That according to Gas Buddy. Analysts say the issue is less about crude oil, more about the global refining capacity, with the Strait of Hormuz virtually closed and Ukrainian attacks on Russian refineries squeezing the marketplace. Traffic and weather next.
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17: 95 commuters in the Woodbridge. Get ready for heavy delays. We always see the volume delays at this time in the morning, but when we lose a right lane due to road work, which is what we have this morning, extra pressure is on. We are just at a crawl leaving Lorton. Chantilly, crash cleanup continues. Northbound 28 at Westfields Boulevard, blocking the left lane. Delays aren't as far back to 66, but once you pass Walney Road, watch for that stop and go. Road crews are set up on the Beltway each direction south of the 270 spur with that heavy volume increase. Now from GarageDoorRepair.com, the WMAL Weather Channel forecast.
15: Partly sunny today. We'll have a high near 86. Mostly cloudy tonight. A chance of a shower late and a low 71. 79 at Reagan National. 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
2: WMAL News at 11. Good morning, everyone. I'm John Matthews. At least two U.S. service members were killed in Jordan after being targeted by Iranian strikes.
3: The current air campaign against Iran right now, this is really punishments for the specific IRGC factions that have targeted U.S. air bases, including that base in Jordan that proved to be so deadly. The Pentagon confirming this weekend that the two U.S. service members were killed, leaving a third missing. The president, though, is expressing profound grief for this.
4: Well, we feel very badly, but you know, those great people, those great patriots were out there fighting that Iran cannot have a nuclear weapon.
3: Now, President Trump is also pressing Republicans to add Iran to a pending Senate bill aimed at Russia.
2: Fox News' Alexandria Hoff, a bill to stop members of Congress from trading stock is making its way through the House.
5: The legislation would allow members of Congress and their family members to hold on to stocks already owned, but would prohibit lawmakers from buying new stocks. Proposals to ban stock trading have been in negotiations for months, but House Republican leaders added this measure to the week's agenda following pressure from conservative hardliners. Democrats are raising objections, arguing the legislation does not go far enough. New York Democrat Alexandria Ocasio-Cortez says the proposal creates a ton of loopholes and is not a true congressional stock trading ban. Jared Halpern, Fox News.
2: Maryland Governor Wes Moore led a boat tour to the Francis Scott Key Bridge collapse site today with members of the state's congressional delegation.
6: It's required and necessary to get this bridge up as quick, as safely, and as cost-effectively as possible. And that's been the commitment that we have made to the people of state.
2: State officials reassuring lawmakers and the public that the project remains on track, even though costs are rising, the timeline's getting pushed back, and there have been contractual setbacks. Prince William County's Planning Commission has voted to recommend shrinking the area where data centers can be built.
7: I'm trying to find out if this data center overlay is going to raise my real estate taxes.
8: One local resident with questions as planning board commissioners also press for more public input. Chair Gwendolyn Brown.
9: Because data centers are important to lots of people for lots of different reasons.
8: If approved by the Prince William supervisors, one key property that would no longer be by right for data center development would be the music venue Jiffy Lube Live. County would still have nearly 150 data centers existing or in the works. Barbara Britt, WMAL and WMAL.com.
2: The national average for a gallon of gas expected to push past the $4 mark in the next couple of days. That according to Gas Buddy, where analyst Patrick DeHaan says the wars in the Middle East and Russia are cutting off supplies. And now there's a tropical depression in the Gulf of Mexico to boot.
10: While it doesn't look extremely impactful, it's just a reminder of what we're going to have to contend with, not only two major geopolitical issues, but also Mother Nature.
2: He sees prices only rising in the near term. Around here, the average now $4.19 in D.C., $3.99 in Maryland, $3.92 in Virginia. A man in Anne Arundel County apparently drowned Sunday after he dove into Rock Creek to retrieve a hat that had fallen in the water. The man dove in from a pontoon boat, but he did not resurface. Divers searched the water for about 5 hours until it became too dark. They will resume, or they have resumed the search today. It's now a recovery operation rather than a rescue. Officers from several agencies took part in the search, including a state police helicopter. The Dow is down 173 points. NASDAQ is up 123. Up next, traffic and weather.
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16: Road work is really what's giving us most of our delays. Let's start Virginia, 395 northbound jam. Those of you coming off at 95, heading past Edsel Road, two left lanes get you by. Leaving the district, southbound 395 at the outbound 14th Street Bridge for the work zone jam before the 3rd Street Tunnel. Let's go southbound now, 95, stop and go. Lorton into Woodbridge, right lane blocked with the construction. And each direction of the Beltway, Montgomery County, south of the 270 spur, you lose a lane through that work zone. Now from GarageDoorRepair.com, the WMAL Weather Channel forecast.
17: Dry this afternoon with sunshine and a high headed to 86 degrees. Then clouds will increase overnight with an occasional shower, thunderstorm at a low of 71. And then windy through Tuesday afternoon with rain increasing and a high close to 90. I'm meteorologist Jeff Marr from the Weather Channel on WMAL.
2: 80 degrees now at Reagan National. 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
18: There is like this closeted gay mafia, largely Republican, that exists in Washington, D.C., and everybody knows every single one of them who's gay.
19: Okay. Thank you, Hunter Biden. So you have a list. Gee, I thought it didn't matter what you did in your personal life.

0: not thinking about women.
1: Here he is attempting to have a heterosexual kiss.
2: So they showed a picture, if you didn't see the podcast, and why would you? You're people with independent thinking. If you didn't see the picture, it shows Holly walking on a football field with a kicker from the Kansas City Chiefs, both of them in street clothes, both of them just taking a walk on the Harrison Butker's office, basically a football field. And these two, Welch and Hunter Biden, declare this to be a gay engagement photo. I don't understand. And then Hunter Biden went on to kind of defame and slam Ted Cruz. And this one got really bizarre. And I wonder if Ted Cruz has anything actionable here.
1: Holly's number one. Number two.
3: Ted Cruz, of course. 100%.
1: Do you get a gaydar ping from Ted?
3: No, you know what I get? I get a really, really kinky, weird...
1: Me too. Yeah. Do you remember on 9/11?
3: And it may be gay. It may not be gay. It may be a little bit of this. It may be a little bit of that. But it may involve animals too, in my opinion.
2: So Hunter Biden is suggesting that there may be some sort of bestiality involved with Ted Cruz? Are you kidding me? These people are sick. And it's okay if you disagree with Ted Cruz. You may not like his conservative principles. You may not like his pro-constitutional principles. You may not like his ideas for strengthening our country. But to create stories is really disturbing. But Hunter was not done with Ted Cruz.
3: But no, he, like, weird, weird stuff.
1: I agree.
3: Weird.
1: Really stuff. Weird.
3: Like, by the way, maybe even some stuff that, you know, involves, like, you know, I don't even want to say.
1: Yeah, I agree with you. Ted is a weird guy.
3: He's a horrible
1: guy.
3: Human being.
1: He's a horrible, horrible human being.
3: Yeah. And by the way, but that's not just coming from me. Every single one of his colleagues
1: hates him.
2: Every single one hates him. Now, you're talking about a married father with two daughters, and you're saying that there may be some bizarre, kinky sex side to Ted Cruz. Why? And to say that every single person in the Senate, every colleague hates him? Can you really say that you're being honest? This is what the Democrats have chosen to represent themselves. This is what the Democrats are funding to say, hey, we want Jennifer Welch and all of her podcasts to be our Joe Rogan. Even though Rogan's not a Republican creation, he's not a Republican. He tries to find the truth on any story. But they're not done. Jennifer Welch and Hunter Biden not finished here. They went after J.D. Vance and Ted Cruz.
1: These men, so J.D. Vance can't stand up for his wife.
3: Yeah.
1: He can't condemn Nazi tweets and racist tweets. And his wife is, you know, from an immigrant family, has mixed race kids. Ted Cruz could not defend Heidi Cruz. Yeah. And that's why these men, I just think, God, they're so submissive. These men will not stand up for their wives. Yeah. It's just, it's stunning to me. And yet they want to lecture us in the sanctimonious way about family values.
3: Yeah.
1: It's like, off, Ted.
2: I think I would take the family values of J.D. Vance, who he and his wife Usha just welcomed their fourth child, getting ready to move into the sleepy little town of Middleburg, Virginia. By the way, I don't know if you've seen this story. J.D. Vance's wife just picked up a house in Middleburg, just around the corner from where President Kennedy spent his first, I think it was his first year when he was president. He had a house called Glenora. And it's featured prominently in the series The Crown, if you watch that series. But that's a real deal. So it's kind of interesting. You have a vice president, and then you did have a president back in the same little village. It's a quaint little village. But why would you go after J.D. Vance and Ted Cruz and say they can't defend their wives? I think both of these guys are standing up for family values on every level. But when you can't fight with policy – or with the truth, you just make stuff up and smear people. Then Hunter and Welch went on to go after Speaker Johnson as well.
1: Okay, number three.
3: This is Speaker Johnson.
1: Who?
3: Speaker Johnson.
1: Okay, 100%. His official name on this podcast is Little Moses Mike Grinder Johnson.
3: Oh, Little Moses Mike Grinder Johnson? I knew that. And Little Moses Mike Grinder Johnson is either his or his children, because I still don't get the porn, that whole thing where they,
1: because
3: the porn policing of the between.
1: Oh, you mean you and your son don't monitor each other's porn use, Hunter? Is that what you're saying?
3: I swear to God.
1: You and Joe Biden, do y'all monitor each other?
3: Strangest thing.
1: Your dad's not watching.
3: Geez, gotta hope not.
2: One of the strangest and most offensive things with the discussion, the smear of the Speaker of the House, Mike Johnson, calling him a grind. They've attached him now to Grindr, which is a gay social media connection outlet. I just find this entire thing to be really embarrassing to the Democrats. But they weren't done. They continued, Hunter, alerting us to the fact that there's a gay mafia of Republicans in D.C.
3: There is, like, this closeted gay mafia, largely Republican, that exists in Washington, D.C., and everybody knows every single one of them who's gay.
2: And who cares? Seriously, Hunter, who cares? Why does this interest you? That's my question. We are told by the Democrats all the time, what you do in your private life is your private life. Why are you now so interested and coming up with these awful smears of these people? Doesn't make any sense. And Welch piled on as well.
1: My opinion, my theory on this is, coming from the Bible Belt, you have all of these closeted men, or men that have just like some really up sexual proclivities about which they feel shame. Some kink that in another world they wouldn't feel shame about, but in their world they do. So they latch onto this Christian nationalism. And the bargain that they've made is, like, for Little Moses Mike, or for Josh Hawley, or for Samuel Alito, if I can deliver America as a Christian nation, that will make me right with God, because they can't ungay themselves.
3: That's exactly right.
2: So now a Supreme Court justice has been dragged into their swampy mess. It is something I had to share with you. When I heard this, my jaw dropped. I just said, I cannot believe the Democrats keep funding this, because it's not generating any kind of viewership, listenership, anywhere near what Joe Rogan has done. Not even a little bit. Am I wrong? Join the conversation. We'll go to the phones. 888-630-9625. 888-630-9625. It's Opelka in for Plant on the Chris Plant Show.
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2: It is the Chris Plant Show. Mike Opelka in for my friend Chris Plant. Happy Monday to you. Yeah, we just played the Hunter Biden. Oh, Hunter Biden smearing people, questioning their sexual orientation, casting aspersions. Why do you care? The phones are lighting up today, so let's try and do a little lightning round. Get through as many calls as we can, as quickly as we can. Please have your comments ready. Be as pithy as you like, but as quick as you can be. Let's go first to Craig in Gaithersburg, Maryland. Hello, Craig. Welcome to the Chris Plant Show.
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7: We are talking about an individual, Hunter, who actually had an affair, a relationship with his dead brother's widow. Who does that? And this is a guy that had a relationship with a pole dancer in D.C. Her name, I think, was London Roberts. And she bared his child, which he and the entire family ghosted, and he denied that it was even his and had to be taken to court before he was ordered to pay child support. I mean, this guy's a real scumbag. You know, he truly is. And I've read, and I don't know if there's any truth to this, that one of the reasons why Haley Biden threw him out was because he was being a bit flirtatious with her daughter, which is his niece. I don't know if there's any truth to that, but my goodness.
2: We don't need to make up any rumors about Hunter. His real life is disgusting enough, but thank you for reminding us of all of that. Let's go to Jane in Northern Illinois, listening on the great WLS. Jane, you have a thought here in the lightning round.
15: I do. I listened to ABC World News tonight on Sunday night, and the headline was All Out War with Casualties Mounting. And then Martha Raddatz got on to say that brings the death toll to 18. And they were so emphasizing the death toll in the Iran war.
2: They death is a tragedy, but it's a shame that their NBC or ABC News is now trying to portray this. And they're even using the quagmire word. They're ghoulish in their obsession, Jane. Thank you for pointing that out. Excellent. Well done. Real quickly, Donna in Frederick, Maryland. You got seconds, Donna.
16: Oh, okay, I think I'm stating the obvious. The left is trying to get ahead of what the crimes and their sexual proclivities with projection. It's they're desperate. This is what they've got to do. They have to smear everybody else. But with respect to the IRGC, we can't negotiate with terrorists. President Trump knows that.
2: Yep.
16: And I think that's also part of this disclosure, that now we're witnessing the truth. And when people follow the money with the IRGC, it's tough to Ukraine.
2: Thank you, Donna. I got a rock and roll. It's Opelkin for Plant on the Chris Plant Show.
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18: WMAL News at 11:30. I'm Scott Lynn. Another round of airstrikes by the U.S. against Iran. Meanwhile, Iran has targeted the home of the U.S. Navy's Fifth Fleet in Bahrain. Yet another sign that last month's interim deal toward peace has crumbled. Brent crude rising above $90 per barrel today. The U.S. has identified a pair of soldiers killed in action last week. 25-year-old First Lieutenant Tyler Fien of Hawaii and 19-year-old Private Isabella Gonzalez of Texas were killed in Jordan. Congo's health ministry says at least 930 people have died in the country's Ebola outbreak. The ministry says the deaths were recorded out of the 2,300-plus cases confirmed as of last Saturday. 37 new deaths were recorded in the previous 24 hours in one of the highest totals. Traffic and weather are next.
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21: Plenty of work zones and plenty of delays. Let's start Virginia going southbound Interstate 95 just at a crawl. Lorton into Woodbridge. You lose the right lane passing 123. Also, this gives heavy pressure southbound 123 to merge into those backups. Northbound 395 slows leaving the Beltway up ahead. The roadwork between Edsel and Duke Street blocking the two right lanes. And leaving the district, southbound 395 at the 14th Street Bridge with the work zone. Delays from the 3rd Street Tunnel. Now from GarageDoorRepair.com, the WMAL Weather Channel forecast.
18: For the rest of the day, mostly sunny, high near 86 degrees. Mostly cloudy tonight, chance of a late shower, low of 71. For your Tuesday, showers and storms likely, highs near 90. Currently 80 at Reagan National. I'm Scott Lynn on News Talk 105.9 WMAL.
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2: WMAL News at noon. I'm Scott Lynn. The Trump administration has released new details about the U.S. service members killed in an Iranian strike over the weekend.
3: The War Department confirming the identities of two U.S. service members killed in an attack on Friday as an Iranian missile had made it through defense systems in Jordan. Now, the members killed, they were 25-year-old First Lieutenant James Fian. He was from Hawaii. Also, Private Isabella Gonzalez of Texas. She was just 19 years old. The remains of a third service member still are unidentified at this hour. So the current U.S. air campaign is being carried out as punishment directed specifically at IRGC factions that have been targeting U.S. air bases. The ninth consecutive days of strikes focus on weapons hubs and command centers.
2: Fox's Alexandria Hoff. The U.S. military also announced a third service member died during what they said was a controlled detonation of an Iranian drone. Meanwhile, Iran continues to launch attacks on neighboring countries in the Middle East. Maryland Governor Wes Moore leading a boat tour of the Francis Scott Key Bridge collapse site today with members of the state's congressional delegation. The governor emphasizing the impact the collapse had on residents.
4: For about 13% of our state's economy, it relies on the Port of Baltimore, and that morning the Port of Baltimore was now shut down. That we saw how thousands of people rely on the Port of Baltimore, rely on this bridge, rely on these docks for their work.
2: $4 gas is back, and it's not going away anytime soon.
5: For the second straight week, gas prices rising virtually coast to coast.
6: And Gas Buddies' Patrick DeHaan says it's not just Iran. The war in Russia is damaging refineries there, and now there's weather in the Gulf.
5: While it doesn't look extremely impactful, it's just a reminder of what we're going to have to contend with, not only two major geopolitical issues, but also Mother Nature.
6: He sees prices only rising in the near term. Around here, the average now $4.19 in D.C., $3.99 in Maryland, $3.92 in Virginia. 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
2: 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Traffic and weather next. 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
14: Crash cleanup continues on the Virginia Beltway in Tyson's Inner Loop as you pass 123. Stay to the far left to get by. Accident on the Bay Bridge. Summertime and a lot of us are heading toward the Eastern Shore, so extra pressure is on. At the beginning of the Bay Bridge, it's a single right lane of two getting by. After you cross the Severn River past 450, watch for the stop and go. In Virginia, if you're heading into Woodbridge, road work blocks the right lane southbound 95 at 123. Now from Garage Door Repair Dock. The WMAL Weather Channel forecast.
15: With sunshine today and a light breeze out of the southeast, the high should approach 86. Then some showers and storms may pop up after midnight with a low of 71. And rain will increase in coverage through the afternoon hours on Tuesday with a high close to 90 degrees. I'm meteorologist Jeff Maher from the Weather Channel on WMAL.
2: Partly cloudy skies across the area, 82 degrees in Rockville, 81 degrees in Fairfax, 81 at Reagan National. 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

0: integrity. These are the kinds of things she'd be talking about right now. A little complicated, a little more logistically challenging, but we'll handle it because election integrity is that important to the people of Alaska. That's not the point she's making right now. She's making excuses on behalf of fraudsters. That's what's happening with Lisa Murkowski. I hate to tell you, but it is true. It's so obvious what should happen here. And yet she's coming out and whining about this. Oh, this is too much. This is too much. Too much. They'd have to fly all over the place. They'd have to spend too much money. This would be difficult for fishermen on the Aleutian Islands. Send an official to the Aleutian freaking islands. Register people to vote. We had enough problems with Democrats who are making all sorts of ridiculous excuses for why we don't get election integrity. For Republicans to do it, I don't know about you, I'm more outraged. You would think these guys would be on our side, and yet they're not. So we run into these problems, right? We got Thumbelina, we got Murkowski, we got Cornyn, we got Cassidy, we got, you know, right at the top, John Thune. Thune, who is acting like, I'm sorry, I just don't have the numbers, and I have to sit here and just process them. No, you've got to work. You've got to be a leader. The president keeps saying it. Be a leader. He's saying it nicer than I'm saying it, but he's saying be a leader. That's your job, John Thune.
1: Can I give you some breaking poly market here?
0: Do you have breaking news from the betting markets?
1: Odds of the Save America Act passing plunged to an all-time low as Congress prepares to leave for summer recess, now at just 14%.
0: An all-time low, despite the fact that our volume is at an all-time high. Despite the fact that the president is at an all-time high in terms of the amount of effort that he's put into this. 14%, the betting market. Now, I would hesitate to say they're wrong about the chances here. I think they're probably right. I think we have less than a majority chance of success here. I hate to say that. But every little machination in this debate has been maddening to watch. Now, it's encouraging that we've gotten it this far, no doubt. It's encouraging that this has been a grassroots movement that has forced Congress to deal with this issue at a level that they did not want to deal with it. They never did. And so they've been trying to placate you throughout it. But everything, like, are we going to put it in a reconciliation package? Is it actually going to work? Are these things real? Are they just ceremonial? Is it going to be defeated by some Senate parliamentarian? Can we even get enough senators to get to a simple majority vote? Lisa Murkowski and Thumbelina are acting like it's a real pain, like they're getting a root canal just to pass the Save America Act. Like, what are you talking about? This is priority one. This is the most basic possible thing you can do, is to let the voter have a voice in their constitutional republic and be certain of that voice's authority. And they can't do it? They can't do it. Now, more on this election integrity stuff in a moment because, while Republicans are me crazy, Democrats are outright lying. You see Mark Warner this weekend? That guy's on the Intel Committee. Yet he lacks the intelligence to do anything. He's on a Sunday show this weekend, and he straight up says, in Virginia, we've got photo ID to vote. No, you don't. Stop lying to people. And in fact, the lie was so flagrant and so over the top that the legacy media guy who was interviewing him called him out on it right on the spot, a rare moment where something like that happened. I've got the details on that. So much more all ahead on The Vince Show.
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0: Yeah, so Murkowski being of absolutely no use to normal Americans right now who would like to fix our election system. It's got a note from a gentleman named Kevin. Kevin writes in from Alaska. He says this of his senator. He said, Lisa's one of the biggest embarrassments to Alaska. Being a true Alaskan, and he traces back his Alaskan heritage to the mid-1800s, she's been an affront to Alaskans ever since her daddy appointed her to the Senate to replace him in 2002. That's true. That's Murkowski's origin story. Her father leaves the Senate, becomes governor, instantly appoints his daughter to take the job, and she's been there ever since. She relies upon the cheating to remain in office. Kevin says James O'Keefe has footage of her campaign staff admitting that they were the architects of the ranked choice voting travesty they operate under up there. Yeah, ranked choice is a disaster of a system. And that's Lisa Murkowski staying in under that arrangement. And I just keep thinking, like, why can't you do the bare minimum for us? Why can't you do the bare – and forget us, the whole nation, although that, of course, should be a priority for you. How about just Alaskans? I love that she dresses up betraying Alaskans in the language of how she's fighting for Alaskans. Isn't that interesting? Because her obligation should be to protect the power of their vote. And instead, she has all these like manipulated systems by which she can get the job in the Senate in the first place. She's perfectly happy with the manipulated system in Alaska. So why would she fight for election integrity broadly? I think that's unfortunately our key takeaway here from her behavior. Now, meanwhile, all the way across the country, Mark Warner in Virginia, he was just Democrat. He was just on the ABC Sunday show with host Jonathan Carl. And he starts claiming, he's like, voter ID. We have voter ID in Virginia. And Jonathan Carl, who lives in Virginia, goes, hold on a second. I can fact check this. No, you don't.
8: No ID to register to vote. Is this something that Democrats should get behind?
13: We have very
8: 80-some percent of Americans, 71% of Democrats say they favor this.
13: You know what? In Virginia, we have voter ID and photo ID. I got to show my.
8: That's actually not the case. I mean, I'm a Virginia voter. You don't need to show a photo ID in Virginia. There are a wide range of things you can show for ID, and if you don't show one of those, you can sign an affidavit saying attesting.
13: Those become ballots that if you want to contest later can be contested. But you do have a variety of documents. But we have voter ID. Of one form or another.
8: should that be a national standard? You have to show an ID?
13: The irony here would be the case. If you can show any photo that is government stamped, would be fine. Certain states will say, we're going to let you show your NRA gun license, but you can't show your student ID.
0: First of all, the NRA doesn't give you a gun license. What is he even talking about? Jim, you're in Texas. I would think Texas would be the most likely state to handle it in the way that Mark Warner just suggested in this fictional universe he's creating. Can you vote with an NRA ID card in Texas?
1: Well, if they exist, I would say that you probably not. You need your driver's license.
0: I would think so. Yeah, no, it's an NRA card. But you can't use your student ID. He's literally inventing scandals out of nothing. He's just like, that nasty NRA. And I love, like, he's so emotionally incontinent, he's attacking people for owning guns in the process of his argument against why we should have photo ID nationwide. And the thing about Virginia, you know, Jonathan Carl's right. Speaking as a Virginia voter, I know this too. Look, I go in to vote. I show my ID. They ask you if you have it, so you show it. But if you don't, you can just say, like, hey, I'm Vince. And they're like, are you promise? And you're like, yes, I'm Vince. All right, here, sign this document. You got to insist you are. I insist. Are you Vince Calonais? Si. You are? Si, senor. Okay, here's your ballot. Go vote. Go vote. No, that's insane. Virginia should have a real mandatory photo ID system. It's required for everything else. You can't buy liquor without an ID, but you can vote. You can vote. That's crazy. It's totally crazy. And that's the system Democrats are working to protect. By the way, the Jonathan Carl thing, can more of the legacy media do what he did in that single moment? It's not a commentary on everything Jonathan Carl's ever done. This particular moment where he instantly fact checks the Democrat. I love they're constantly trying to browbeat Republicans into submission. Like, hey, wait a second. I don't like you and your politics. How about with these Democrats? The second they lie, you just call them out on them. In fact, on election integrity, I'll give you an example of this that broadly the left never calls out. In fact, the media just plays along with it. All these claims that Donald Trump is about to rig the midterms. Have you been paying attention to this? The legacy media is constantly breathing life into that lie. Oh, Trump's trying to rig the midterms. By doing what exactly? By trying to make sure that voters have their votes protected? That's, how is that rigging the midterms? It's not rigging the midterms. Democrats hate it because it's a threat to their power. I've got more details on that and so much more on a busy Monday here on The Vince Show.
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3: WMAL traffic from the Hadid Carpet Cleaning Traffic Center. Interloop through Tyson, slow to get past the tractor trailer. Crash at 123, two left lanes get you by. 95 South, heavy on Lorton and Woodbridge. Right lane blocked with road work. Trying to recover heading to the Bay Bridge. Crash on the bridge, cleared, and now we have three lanes accessible heading toward the Eastern Shore. Again, residual delays as you come off the Severn River Bridge, but some positive news up ahead. Now from GarageDoorRepair.com, the WMAL weather channel forecast.
18: Cloudy chance of a late shower tonight, low of 71. Showers and storms for your Tuesday, highs near 90.
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0: You want some more evidence that we have the best damn audience on the whole planet? You ready for this, Jim? I got a message from a fella named Ed. Great listener to the program. Ed lives in Nebraska. So Ed has two senators there, Deb Fischer and Pete Ricketts. And he said he spoke a month ago with Pete. And I hope I'm not, Ed, I hope I'm not speaking out of school here. You did send this to me with an update on the Save America Act, but I really want to share this with you because I'm grateful for you and what you're up to. But he said he spoke with Pete Ricketts, and here's the conversation they apparently had. He said, I spoke with our junior senator 1 month ago. He is a significant independent challenger. I asked him about the Save America Act, to which he replied, quote, we just don't have enough votes. To which I challenged him and said, Pete, don't give me that crap. You know, if you did the talking filibuster, it could be passed. His comments were, the Democrats would offer a bunch of amendments and it would just take too long. Ed writes, it certainly appears to me that this is the position of the RNC. The Save America Act was not even mentioned at our Nebraska GOP convention, June 3rd and 4th of this year. So, Ed, God bless Ed. Ed talking to his own senator and saying, hey, you going to do this? You going to pass the Save America Act? You going to get this done for the American people? Oh, it's too hard. It's going to be too hard. Democrats will offer amendments. So what if they offer amendments? Defeat the amendments and get this thing passed. Oh, but the amendments could be uncomfortable. They could say really uncomfortable. How could they be uncomfortable? Just if they offer a great amendment, say the Democrats tempted you with a great amendment, then add it to the bill. Why is this so complicated? Just get it done. Isn't one of the most frustrating, this is the Trump era, so everything is a clarifying moment. Have you noticed that? All of these fights are clarifying. You find out who's on your side, who's not, who's actually fighting for you, who's fighting against you. One of the benefits of this era is the extent to which you can see all of this so very clearly. The normal obfuscation has fallen away. The ability for Washington to pull a fast one on you has disappeared. The lip service stuff is over. Everyone's tired of this crap. They want real action. And we're not asking for the moon and the stars. We're asking for election integrity. And, you know, you see this and you think, where's the testicular fortitude? Where's just the courage to do the right thing? You know, Jim keeps putting these vignettes together about America 250 for us, where we look back on all of these incredible moments in American history, the Revolutionary War, the Civil War, the ability to hold the Union together, hundreds of thousands of lives lost, landing a man on the moon, doing the impossible, these great things, people setting off on adventures where it's not clear that they will come back alive, you know? And then I'm looking at modern day America, and I see a lot of that spirit in the populace. But among our leaders, I'm seeing the precise opposite of that. The polar opposite of that kind of courage and conviction. I'm seeing cowardice and compromise and corruption, not compromise in a good way. Compromise meaning compromising your values, corruption, failing to be good stewards of the votes of the American people, failing to even defend the votes of the American people. That's what the Save America Act is. And so we've got listeners, people like Ed, who are using the power of their vote, of their ability to reach out to their lawmaker and going, I'm asking you to do the bare minimum, but it is that important to our country. And they're getting this kind of crap back? So, you know, Senator Pete Rick is not exactly on the radar in general, but here he is in Nebraska telling a constituent, yeah, it'd be too hard. It's be too difficult for me to do this. I can't do that. We'd have to do it forever. I wouldn't be able to go on vacation. That's exactly right. The rest of the country is working their tails off just to pay their bills. We're asking you to work your tails off to protect our vote so we don't have to pay higher bills. Thank you, Ed. Thank you, Ed. And Ed's note, not the only one like that. I get notes like this every day from great Americans who are busting their tails to a greater extent than the people who are supposed to be representing them right now, especially in the United States Senate. Ooh, it's frustrating, but encouraging to have this audience. God bless you for it. Now, I was telling you a moment ago, there's a story I want to share with you about the media and what Democrats are doing going into the midterms. So in case you're wondering, are there other reasons for the Save America Act? I'm about to give you some more. Ready? So Politico's got a report up, and this one is a couple weeks old, but on my radar now, about how these Democrats are planning on blocking all election integrity efforts for the midterms. So why would you do that? Why would an entire political party commit itself to blocking election integrity? And the answer is because they rely on fraud and cheating, or at least the belief that they are the beneficiaries of it, in order to derive power. That's why. And so here's the piece from Politico, how Senate Democrats are planning to push back on potential election interference. Now, note the headline. The headline is suggesting that election integrity is actually election interference. That's about as Orwellian as you can get. If you've got people dedicated to protecting elections being referred to as the riggers, the meddlers, the interferers, this is a case of projection. And Politico is doing what it did during the Hunter Biden laptop saga. They're doing the same crap, which is they're alleging that it's the Republicans who are doing the rigging. Remember, the Hunter Biden laptop story, which was a Politico operation, said that Hunter's laptop had all the markings of Russian disinformation, relied on 51 intelligence officials, and tried to dismiss this as nothing more than a right-wing conspiracy theory grounded in no fact whatsoever. When, of course, there were lots of facts. It was definitely Hunter Biden's laptop. It was forensically proven before the 2020 election, and it was suppressed by the media at the behest of organizations like Politico and 51 intelligence officials, a bunch of con artists. So here it is again, this time with a writer by the name of Lisa Kaczynski on the piece. She says Senate Democrats are wargaming legal maneuvers and messaging strategies to thwart potential efforts by President Trump or foreign actors to influence the results of the midterms. Foreign actors. Didn't Trump just tell us about China interfering in our elections? If Democrats were sincere about stopping foreign actors, wouldn't they want to join forces with President Trump to thwart them? That's not what's happening. Majority Leader Chuck Schumer and 9 other Democrat senators huddled with top party election experts last week. This report came to us. This was June 11th. This came out. So it would have been the beginning of June. Democrat senators huddled with top party election experts at the beginning of June to drill responses to a range of extreme scenarios, from federal agents at polling locations to ballot seizures in key battlegrounds to foreign interference operations that they fear could become reality pre- and post-election day. Okay, so let me just start with the basics here before we get into the details. Chuck Schumer, 9 other Democrat senators. How much you want to bet one of them was Adam Schiff? Ding, ding, ding. You're right. Adam Schiff is there with Chuck Schumer, okay? A bunch of these idiots, 10 of them, joined by election experts. Who are election experts in the Democrat Party? Who could that possibly be? Did you say Mark Elias? You're right. Did you say Norm Eisen? Yeah, you got that one correct, too. Did you say Eric Holder? You got it. Ding, ding, ding. So these are hatchet men for the left. These are the people who are engaged in outright lawfare in order to prevent election integrity at every turn because they are so obviously convinced of the value of fraud for their own party's power. So Democrat senators, 10 of them, are getting together with Norm Eisen and Mark Elias and Eric Holder to plot about how they can rig the midterms, and Politico's writing it as if they're trying to protect them. They game planned legal injunctions to bar armed federal agents or armed citizens from voting sites. What are they talking about? Armed federal agent. Have you seen this conspiracy theory? That Trump's going to deploy ICE to voting sites to do what? Go ahead, carry it to its logical conclusion. Why would Trump deploy ICE agents or the National Guard to voting sites? What would be the purpose of something like that? The only circumstance that Trump would do something like that would be if he believed that there was a threat to those sites. It would be to protect the integrity of the vote. It would never be under a circumstance where he's intimidating voters. Do you hear how stupid this is? The media and these Democrats together have been running around saying that Trump is going to intimidate voters. What kind? Do you know a single person who would be intimidated by seeing a police officer at a polling site? Who would be intimidated by that? Why would an American voter be intimidated by an ICE agent? Help me out here. What is that about? An ICE agent would intimidate her? No. The only person who would be kind of nervous about an ICE agent would be an illegal alien who's not allowed to vote. Do you realize how crazy this is? They're game planning legal injunctions. They want to bar armed federal agents or armed citizens from voting sites. Man, they really don't like armed citizens, do they? They don't like that you have a right to bear arms. They hate concealed carry. They hate open carry. They hate all of it. They really resent that American citizens have the Second Amendment. It's baked into, notice I played a Mark Warner clip for you this hour too. It's baked into all of their thinking. They're constantly dwelling on this. The armed citizenry of the United States, they hate that. These Democrats also choreographed communication strategies across elected leaders, campaigns, and advocacy groups to combat misinformation and disinformation designed to sow distrust in the results, according to the details of the tabletop exercises shared exclusively with Politico. Okay, so what would sow distrust in the results? An untrustworthy election is what would sow distrust. They're mad if you say, hey, I'd like to audit the results of the election. Hey, I'd like to file a legal challenge. Hey, I'd like a recount, please. They're mad when you say those things. Wait a second. Aren't those things dedicated to proving an election and its credibility? Why would you be against them? Again, unless you're cheating. Schumer saying in a phone interview to Politico, quote, Trump has talked about stealing the election. No, he hasn't. Instantly a lie. Instantly a lie. How many words am I in? Trump has talked, 1, 2, 3, about stealing the election. 4, 5, 6, 7. 7 words in, Chuck Schumer's lying to you. Violating the election, lie. Perverting the election, lie. Over and over and over again. Lie, lie, lie, lie, lie. So it's just lies. Just Chuck Schumer opens his mouth and everything is deceit. Everything. And woe be us, he goes on, and woe be anyone who believes in free elections. Come on, if you're a political reporter, who is this woman again? Lisa, what's her name? Kaczynski. You don't laugh in his face when he says that. When Chuck Schumer's like, I believe in free elections, you start just guffawing. We're going to be prepared for anything that he throws at us, says Chuck Schumer. And then Politico goes on and starts accusing Trump of being a big fat liar. They're saying Trump has promoted baseless claims of election fraud and spread conspiracy theories. And then they say something about how he's wrongly attacking the elections in California and that Spencer Pratt lost fair and square. Wait, hold on a second. Correct me if I'm wrong. Jim, didn't we see video of homeless people on Skid Row being paid to vote for Karen Bass, paid $1, $3, cigarettes, to vote for Karen Bass, to register to vote under assumed names, to register to vote under assumed addresses. James O'Keefe catches all of this on video. The woman who's orchestrating the entire thing pleads guilty in federal court. And Politico's telling me I didn't see any of that, and Trump's a big, fat conspiracy theorist. That's what I'm getting from these guys. Now, notice that Politico never once mentions what I mentioned to you, the Brenda Brown story. That's the woman who was paying these people to vote, no doubt, not the only one. They don't mention there's a Skid Row vote-paying, vote-hustling operation going on, bribery. They don't mention any of this. They don't mention the ballot harvesting that's going on in California on a legal basis. They don't mention any of it. They pretend like elections where Democrats win are the most pure and credible elections ever conducted. These people would defend Vladimir Putin having a rigged election if he had a Democrat at the end of his name. These people would defend Kim Jong-un having a rigged election. Kim Jong-un got 99.9% of the vote. It was a perfectly credible election. Kim Jong-un, Democrat. They don't care. They don't care at all. But if a Republican raises any complaint whatsoever, they're lying to you. They're conspiracy theorists. In fact, I've got more on this in a moment. This, the lengths to which these Democrats are willing to go to destroy the lives of Republicans who dare ask very simple and very legitimate questions about elections. More ahead on The Vince Show.
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0: You know, I had a Jeff Clark on my podcast this morning, and I can't recommend this conversation to you enough. You really need to hear what he has to say. For those of you, if you're thinking to yourself, like, where did that name come from? Jeff Clark, where do I know that from? Back in 2020, he was working in the United States Department of Justice. Now he works with the Great Oversight Project. But back then, he was working at the DOJ, and he had given the president some advice, some legal advice about how to handle all the election shenanigans, specifically in Georgia. He wanted to see a special session called in Georgia to handle the election shenanigans going on in that state in 2020. He just gave the president legal advice. Do you know what that earned him? That earned him a nightmare that continues to this day. The left is trying to disbar him actively. Luckily, the United States Department of Justice has filed suit to try and stop all of this chaos. Todd Blanche and company are fighting on behalf of Jeff Clark here. But it should never have gotten this far. In fact, back in 2022, quite unfortunately, he was arrested by the FBI. They showed up at his house, dragged him out in his underwear, and put him in handcuffs. And kind of an infamous and unfortunate photo. It's just awful what they did to this man. I had him on the podcast this morning talking about all of this, and he's still in this fight all these years later. Again, for what? For giving legal advice? For doing what is supposed to be constitutionally protected, your right to counsel? It's outrageous what they're doing to him. The left is on a war path. It's against the American voter. It's against credible elections. And the second more people open their eyes to this, the better. The moment we get that, the better. Because this is why I'm fighting so hard. This is why you are fighting so hard for the Save America Act. We just want the very most basic things imaginable, credible elections, to confront these lefties. to play on a level playing field. They wouldn't be excluded from competing. We just want to compete on a level playing field. They don't want the same for you. They want you straight up excluded. They want you in handcuffs, in your boxers, removed from ballots, destroyed. Those are the stakes of this game. They're very high. They're very high. We got a lot more for you coming up on the program, including more left-wing attacks on ICE just today. A terror attack. More ahead.
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18: WMAL News at 1. I'm Scott Lynn. Tensions remaining high in the Middle East as the U.S. and Iran continue to exchange attacks.
19: Sirens sounded in both Kuwait and Bahrain amid new incoming Iranian missile and drone attacks. This does follow the ninth consecutive night of U.S. strikes against the Iranian regime. According to CENTCOM, a variety of targets were hit, including military command centers, air defense and coastal surveillance sites, maritime capabilities, and missile and drone launch positions. These strikes do come after three U.S. service members were killed by an Iranian ballistic missile attack in Jordan on Friday. Now, a fourth soldier was killed in northern Iraq during a controlled detonation of an unexploded Iranian drone over the weekend.
18: Fox's Trey Yingst. Meanwhile, negotiators have reportedly signaled they're open to continue peace talks, as an Iranian official is expected to arrive in Pakistan for a two-day visit. Meanwhile, the air may be a bit less hazy around here, but following noticeable wildfire impacts, the president is sending a message to the leaders from our neighbors to the north.
20: President Trump says,
21: "Have a good relationship with Mark Carney."
20: That's Canada's prime minister, but the president adds,
21: "You got to stop the fires up there. If we can help them, we'll help them."
20: Heavy smoke from hundreds of wildfires in Ontario, drifting south, turning the skies over areas of the U.S. a dingy yellow, and creating dangerous air quality from the Midwest to the Northeast and Mid-Atlantic starting last week, prompting days of warnings to millions in the U.S. to remain indoors whenever possible. The president suggesting this.
21: Maybe they should pay us some damages or something, or we should do some tariffs.
20: That was the president at Joint Base Andrews, who said he spoke to Carney at the World Cup final Sunday at New York, New Jersey Stadium. CJ Papa, Fox News.
18: A trial date has been set for Davy Hearn. The former Olympic canoeist is due in court September 28th on one count of felony destruction of property. The 67-year-old is accused of vandalizing the reflecting pool at the Lincoln Memorial. Hearn has denied the allegations. Prince William County already has nearly 150 data centers built or in the works. Now the Planning Commission has voted to recommend the county reduce the area or overlay district where data centers are allowed.
33: I'm certainly no fan of seeing large swaths of the county turned into concrete.
34: Planning Commissioner Brian Lundrum calls it a property rights issue.
33: But that doesn't change the fact that people currently have the right to pursue that development.
34: The recommendation to reduce the overlay district or by right use boundary by two-thirds will next head to the Board of Supervisors, with Commissioner Chris Carroll calling for more public input.
1: We really should be sharing this with the public in advance of any sort of public hearing.
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18: The FBI announcing the arrest of a man accused of deploying an incendiary device outside of a New York City federal building. FBI New York Assistant Director in Charge James Barnicle Jr. claiming the suspect set some liquid and fireworks down outside the building.
7: It caused a little bit of a little fire. He was armed with a pellet gun. Two people were injured, one federal employee and one civilian.
18: The incident is being investigated as an anti-government attack. Checking your money, the Dow is down 168. The NASDAQ is up 120. 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
11: Beltway Tysons, the tractor-trailer crash clearing from the right lane on the inner loop 123, but it's been jammed from I-66. Outer loop may slow to look, but no active work zone on the outer loop past the Dulles Toll Road. Working outer loop, local lanes, Wilson Bridge, right lane blocked. It's backed up to Telegraph Road. Virginia 95, lining up in stretches through Newington. Earlier crash over on the shoulder. The work zone southbound near 123 remains in the right lane. Northbound 95 has had volume delays through Stafford. Then again in Woodbridge, headed for Springfield. Inner loop of the Beltway starting to slow through Bethesda and into Silver Spring, but with lanes open. Now from GarageDoorRepair.com, the WMAL Weather Channel forecast.
12: Dry this afternoon with sunshine and a high headed to 86 degrees. Then clouds will increase overnight with an occasional shower or thunderstorm at a low of 71. And then windy through Tuesday afternoon with rain increasing and a high close to 90. I'm meteorologist Jeff Marr from the Weather Channel on WMAL.
18: 83 in Rockville, 83 in Fairfax, 84 degrees under cloudy skies at Reagan National. 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
31: 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Rising from the heart of the swamp, a beacon of truth is casting its light. From sea to shining sea, The Vince Show. Here's Vince Colonnaise.
0: All right, 844-484-3872, 844-4-THE-USA. That's the way to join us today, coast to coast, sea to shining sea. Moments from now, I want to get into the illegal alien madness that continues in the United States and the Trump administration's efforts to fix it. We've got some updates for you on that. But one remainder from the Save America Act conversation. I've got a call coming in from Ted, who's listening in nation's capital, WMAL. Hello, Ted. You're on The Vince Show.
14: Oh, how are you doing, Vince? Hey, I have one comment.
0: Yes,
14: the Democrats need the illegal aliens, and they need to cheat in order to win. The Republicans who are voting against it need Democrats to raise money. If they don't have a tight race, they can't raise any money. That's why they're doing this. Murkowski needs Democrats to get elected.
0: Yeah. So you're convinced that they love the drama of the of this problem. They want to keep it around for as long as possible so they can generate the most money possible for their campaigns.
14: Look what the ones in safe races raise, the money the ones in safe races raise, and compare that to the kind of money that people in tight races with Democrats raise.
0: Right.
14: It's always has to be a contest. The Republicans look at government service as a business. The Democrats look at government service as a path to power. They're completely different models, but they do converge on this one point. The Republicans need Democrats. These Republicans who view elections as a business need Democrats to raise money, and the Democrats just need these.

0: Texas, suggesting that they're doing something untoward, immoral. That's awful. That is awful. There's a reason that these ICE agents have had to wear masks. The media trying to expose them. In fact, I'm sorry, I just had in my mind, I was reminded of the fact that I gotta look in. I'm gonna look in my my photos right now. I took a screen grab the other day of this because I was so horrified, Jim, by a New York Times piece that came, and I didn't include it in my notes this morning, but I'll tell you now. Oh, here it is. Headline. Look at this. ICE agent defended shooting of immigrant in Maine. Ex-wife says. And then it goes on. It says a federal immigration agent told his former wife that he was the person who fatally shot a Colombian immigrant in Maine this week. An illegal, by the way. It was an illegal alien. And defended his actions to her, the ex-wife said. So the ex-wife went to the New York Times and ratted out her ex-husband and told the New York Times his name. And then the Times instantly ran a story about an ICE agent. Now, I don't know if the Times has this correct. We have no idea. But I do know that the New York Times just named a human being and directed the left's ire towards him. There he is. He's killing illegals in cold blood. Meanwhile, the feds have all of this under investigation about these illegals and what they were doing at the time of their death. Two different illegals, one in Maine, one in Texas, died at the hands of federal law enforcement in the past 2 weeks here. It was about the past 2 weeks. And the left has already turned it into a big cause for their side, that this is totally unjustified. The ICE agents are Nazis. They're out of control. They know literally nothing about the circumstances of these deaths and why these agents had to discharge their weapons at all. They know literally nothing. But they've cast them as the bad guys. And now the New York Times has a piece up designed to put a target on the back of this ICE agent. I'm restraining myself here, but I am. I saw this piece on the New York Times this weekend, and I cursed out loud at my phone as I was consuming this, directed at the New York Times. They're disgusting. They disgust me, what they're doing here. This is vile behavior. And on one of the weekend shows this week, what was it? The CBS hostess, Margaret Brennan. She hates Republicans. Boy, she hates. You could see it in every glance and look she gives to her Republican guests. She hates them. And then, of course, she's nodding vociferously for every Democrat guest. Oh, you're so wonderful. She had Tom Homan on, the border czar. She's like, so these illegals who are running from law enforcement, she said, how would they even know they're being chased by law enforcement? What if they just thought it was like a private person chasing them? They were just fearing for their lives. And Tom Homan's like, wait a second. Hold on a second. The lights on the car are on. The sirens are on. It is obvious they're being stopped by law enforcement. What are you talking about?
1: These individuals who were chasing the man who died, they didn't have markings on that vehicle that would allow for him to know that they were ICE. It just looked like a car coming after them in the videos.
2: No, they have emergency lights. Officers have insignia. So when they get out of that car and approach the car, you can clearly see the law enforcement officers.
1: Well, in the video that has been public, it's not a marked car.
2: These people, I'm not saying it's a marked car, but they have emergency lights and sirens. So when they pull somewhere, they're going to activate the emergency lights. A lot of police departments, I'm in New York City right now, a lot of NYPD officers are driving unmarked vehicles, and that helps them find people that don't want to be found, right? So, you know, but bottom line is, we'll see when the investigation plays out, but they would be alive today if they simply complied with a vehicle stop by federal law enforcement. Just comply. You can, if you don't think you're being treated right and they had no reason to stop you, then there's avenues to take them to court.
0: All right, so Tom Homan being very patient here with this. But what, she's never heard of an unmarked car? Are you serious? They have them in every community. The unmarked cops sitting in an unmarked car, and then they flip on their lights and sirens. They pull somebody over for speeding. This is not some big controversy. It happens all over the place. What are you talking about? You notice the lengths to which they'll go, though, to protect illegal aliens? What, Margaret Brennan has trouble with unmarked cars now? Is she going to raise a stink about that for every person who's pulled over by an unmarked car? No. No, it's just for illegal aliens. If it really comes down to what extent can we protect the power of the Democrat Party? Their ill-gotten power. And then we'll filter everything through that lens. And then we will root against law enforcement. We'll put a target straight on the back of law enforcement. Vile behavior. Always on display. More ahead on The Vince Show.
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0: On the inner loop of the Beltway at the 270 spur, look out for a work zone in the left lane causing delays from the Dulles Toll Road. Also, you will find construction right now causing delays on 395 northbound after Edsel Road with a work zone there in the right lane causing delays from the Beltway. And in the express lanes of 395 southbound at the 14th Street Bridge, left lane is closed, so that is causing delays as well. And in Woodbridge on 95 southbound between 123 and the Prince William Parkway, there is a work zone in the right lane. Your delays begin at the Fairfax County Parkway. Now from GarageRepair.com, here's a WMAL Weather Channel forecast.
1: Cloudy chance of a late shower tonight, low of 71. Showers and storms for your Tuesday, highs near 90.
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8: 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The Vince Show.
9: God bless Texas. God bless the Lone Star State. I'll be coming down to Texas for the big convention. We got the Republican convention coming up in September. Very excited to join Jim in Dallas for that. Although Jim was not excited to find out that it was in Dallas. Not because he doesn't like Dallas. He thought he had a chance to travel. He's like, I get to travel. And they're like, no, it's coming to you, dude. The entire party is going to have a convention right near Jim's house. So Jim, fire up the smoker, dude. You're going to have a lot of barbecue to cook. But I'm excited about Texas.
10: We'll do beef ribs.
9: Are we going to do beef ribs?
10: Yeah, how about that?
9: Okay. That's the first time I'm hearing about it, and I'm already salivating. I love it. I can't wait. But one of the reasons I'm very happy with Texas this year, two big reasons. One, you fired John Cornyn. Thank you for your work there. That was fun. And maybe even bigger, at least in terms of just pure enjoyment, you got rid of Jasmine Crockett. Oh, crazy Crockett. You got rid of her, both by redistricting to get rid of the racist districts in the state, and so Jasmine Crockett can't get ill-gotten power that way anymore. And then also defeating her, you know, my guess is a lot of listeners within the sound of my voice were not a part of the Democrat primary vote, but you got rid of her in the Democrat primary contest. And she's been whining about it ever since. You know what she thinks of Texas voters? You know what Jasmine Crockett thinks of you? She thinks, I know you know what the answer is. Ready? It starts with an R. You're racist. You're racist. Jasmine Crockett despises the voters of Texas. And broadly, American citizens. She actually thinks it is a joke that you would spend time celebrating the 250th anniversary of this great country. This country which has afforded so many opportunities to you and to me and to Jasmine Crockett. Jasmine Crockett has been such a huge beneficiary of the American dream. And yet, here she is crapping all over the country. Just days ago, she was up on some stage. Somebody thought it was a good idea to hand her a microphone. And here's how she used it. She said that that Democrat primary she lost because the voters in Texas are racist. It was a racist primary, suggesting that it was James Talarico ran a racist campaign against her. And she said, that's because America's a racist country. And y'all are celebrating your 250 as if she's not an American. Listen to this scumbag. Here she is. Crazy lady. Here she is.
10: You see a lot of hate, a lot of things to say about me and my race and how I ran it. But the reality is that there was a lot of racist, not a lot. It was racist. It was a racist race. It is what it is. Right. But we live in America as y'all are celebrating 250. Okay. We know what this country is.
9: She is a horrible person. She's a scumbag. Crockett. Thank God Texas got rid of her. Thank God. She can whine into every microphone she wants. She can be the bigot that she is. She can be ungrateful to the great legacy of this country. She can attack you for loving it. Go do that in obscurity. But what's interesting, and the reason I'm bringing Jasmine Crockett up right now, you might be thinking, well, Vince, I know she's an idiot. Yeah, I know. But there's something interesting going on in the Talafrico race now because of this kind of garbage from Jasmine Crockett. The left is at war with itself all across the country, but in particular right now in Texas. Talafrico this weekend just held a town hall. And while he was holding it, a black woman stood up and made a scene out of the event and started attacking him for being racist. See, the long tails of the Jasmine Crockett attacks are that there are some voters in Texas who believe that idiocy, who subscribe to that poison. And so now that lefty party, they're fighting amongst themselves, and it couldn't happen to a better group of people. Listen here, this James Talafrico this weekend, confronted by a black woman who says that he is a racist. Now, this is incredible. Listen to all of it.
11: You stay here, you answer our questions, or you suffer the consequences.
12: So, I'm happy to engage. We'll come to here in just a second. I appreciate you being here, and I appreciate you traveling.
9: Oh, what a cuck.
12: And I appreciate you.
11: I'm here for my people. Not for you.
9: I'm here for my people, not for you. This woman, under some delusional notion that she's not an American citizen, this is racial separatism she's advocating for. And Talafrico is bowing to it. He's, I appreciate you. I appreciate you. He's worshiping at her altar when she grabs this microphone and starts telling him he better do what she told him to do.
12: And it's all right. This is what this conversation's supposed to be about. Yeah. So
9: just weakness and poison on display. Now she went on. She got on social media right after that. And she went on to talk about how she got pulled one over on him, how she squared him away. Do you have that for me? Jim, I don't have cut 13 in front of me. I'm going to need you to play it. If you could pull up cut 13. This woman went absolutely crazy on social media right after this. Here she is. Jim, if you could play that. Okay, Jim's pulling it up. We had to censor it. The reason Jim has it right now is because we had to censor the hell out of this thing because there's so many curse words in it. She's going crazy. But this, if this is the fight that's going to endure until November, good. Good. Let these people consume each other. Jim, you can upload it to my file if you want, if that makes it easier for you. This, let these people consume each other. Because, you know, oh, here we go. I've got it. Sorry, it was just the labels were wrong. Okay, so take a listen here. Here's the crazy woman who spoke up at this thing, trying to accuse James Talafrico of being a big fat racist and how black voters are going to destroy him. Ready?
13: But for us real black folks, everyday black people, we're going to sit this out. We're going to undervote your ass, James Talafrico, because I know civics. You talking all that fly ass shit.
9: Fly.
13: I know civics.
9: That's so funny. Oh, okay. Anyway, she knows civics, she says.
13: You talking all that fly ass shit. I know civics. And what I know for a fact is we've survived Ken Paxton as the AG. Moving that down the road to the Senate decreases his ability to terrorize and torture black Texas voters and Texas children.
9: Yeah, you go with that. That's hilarious. That's so you listen to the logic she's using. She's like, I don't care if Paxton wins because now he won't be the attorney general anymore. And I think that's better for me. Okay. All right. Let's go with that. Whatever. Will you please tell everyone you know to sit out the election, all the Democrats, all the idiots who buy the kind of nonsense that you're selling, will you please let them know to let Ken Paxton become the next United States senator from the great state of Texas? That works out great for everybody.
13: So a win is a win. But what I will not have you do is try to instill your great white hope in my people and watch you let us down.
9: Amazing. Amazing.
13: I'm not fixing to let your white moderates win. Because in 2028... we need to elect a new president.
9: Listen, this is the coalition the left has built. It's all on display. Yeah, are you seeing all of this? Kind of the Islamists, the communists, the black separatists, the burn it all down, the anti-police people, the anti-ICE people. They're all in bed together. And it turns out the bed ain't big enough for everybody. So now they're attacking each other.
13: And if you white moderates and you lowly candidates like James Talarico keep pulling your we're going to end up with another Trump. And that is something my people can't tolerate.
9: My people, whoever her people are. That doesn't even make any sense. Tell it to every black Trump supporter. What are you talking about? My people. This is what the left has been advocating for years. This is incoherent. The left is completely incoherent. That's how you end up with Queers for Palestine. That's true. That's how you end up with that. That's how you end up with the people who are part of the so-called body positivity movement, which is a way to excuse obesity and say that obesity is healthy for you. Remember that? The very same people are now saying that there are people born in the wrong body, and therefore the body positivity movement has become the body negativity movement. And make it make sense, it doesn't have to. It's all designed to be completely incoherent. That by the way, that strand of the left has turned traditional feminists into bad guys for saying that they're standing up for women's rights. That's why they attack J.K. Rowling now. J.K. Rowling, who says that men should not be in women's locker rooms. She's a lib on, and she's not American, but she's a lib on all of these critical issues, except for that one. And so, therefore, she needs to be excommunicated from their movement. They're attacking her. They call her, what do they call her? A TERF. A trans-exclusionary radical feminist. There's something, she's very evil now because she doesn't think that children should have their genitals chopped up or that somebody's born in the wrong body. These revolutions always consume themselves. So you're witnessing it now. I sent this to Jim earlier. I sent some of this, that audio. I was like, Jim, please censor this. But as I send this audio to him, and I said, man, I hope that's the vibe that hangs on all the way through November. I hope this woman keeps showing up at his town halls. I hope she's joined by a bunch of her radical idiot friends They keep screaming at Talafrico about how he's not heeding the demands of black racial separatism enough, and attack him for being too vanilla. Remember they were doing this to Pete Buttigieg too? Remember? The left had developed a nickname for him. They called him Mayo Pete. Mayo, it was a racist nickname. They did. They called him Mayo Pete rather than Mayor Pete Buttigieg from South Bend, Indiana. They called him Mayo Pete because he's white, like mayonnaise. This was a nickname on the left for him. Why? Because it came down fundamentally to bigotry. The whole concept was, I don't like him because of his skin color. Now, meanwhile, I don't like him because I think he's a tool. I don't like him because I think he's corrupt. I think he's Pothole Pete. He's the guy who's fixing the potholes in front of his own house while screwing over the rest of South Bend. I don't like him because he's a con artist. But because of his skin color, I don't care about the skin color. I just care about whether or not you're going to be good for my country, whether or not you're going to adhere to the Constitution. You're going to follow the rule of law. You're going to enforce the law. You're going to secure our borders, improve our economy. Those are the ways in which I judge you. This woman's going and she's judging Talafrico because of his skin color. And she's doing it at the behest of this ideology that's being vocalized by Jasmine Crockett. Crockett, who sits on a stage and she goes, I lost because racism. No, you lost because you suck. That's the harder truth, but it is the truth. You lost because you suck. You lost because the rigging was ended in Texas. You lost because the state redrew the boundaries to make them more fair and less rigged and less dedicated to racial separatism, the kind of poison that's coming out of your mouth and the mouth of that lady. And as Jasmine Crockett says, y'all celebrating 250. She says that garbage. You know what? This country is great, Jasmine. This country is great. You are the inheritor of something great, and you should wake up to that. There's still time for you. There is still time for you. But the time that you've used in public, you've done nothing but spread poison. More ahead on The Vince Show.
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9: What a sad state of affairs, though, on the left. So much kind of pathetic, incoherent, bigoted behavior. You know, perhaps you need to remind yourself from time to time, but these people are created in the image and likeness of God, and they are failing in every sense to live up to their God-given potential. And so I mean it when I say, you know, it's not the end for Jasmine Crockett. 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We all have work to do. She's got a lot of work to do. She's just spreading poison, and she's tearing people down. 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
9: Apparently, this is Jim, did you know that in Chicago, that a bunch of lefties gather every week to scream at the lake? You know about this?
26: What did the lake do?
9: What did the lake do? I don't know what the lake did, but this is what it sounds like. A fella called Connor Griffin, he's with Barstool Sports. He posted this online. He said, I just walked past the Chicago Scream Club. They meet once a week to scream into the lake and relieve stress. And in case you're wondering about their politics, several of them have blue hair. Listen to this.
0: Final scream. In 3, 2, 1.
9: Quick, Jim, who did they vote for in the 2024 election?
1: I'm guessing Kamala Harris.
9: Yeah, these are not Trump supporters standing around a lake screaming, which that's like, oh my goodness. I mean, I guess it's better than attacking an ICE facility, lighting up an incendiary device. Maybe they're blowing off some steam. You know, they say like hit a pillow or something. They just gather to scream. And I looked it up. It's real. This place is called the Scream Club. And every week they gather to yell at the lake and they just scream at the sky. And I get whatever, you know, this is born in Chicago. Scream Club has grown into a global movement for release, community and connection. We now gather in cities around the world to share a simple yet powerful ritual, releasing stress, grief, tension and whatever else we've been carrying through collective vocal expression. You know, the left really puts a lot of work into not going to church, don't they, Jim? You know, there's a lot of effort that's put into not cracking open a Bible and going to church. You could just go to church. You can find religion. You don't have to work this hard to avoid it. This is kind of their religion. Hey, coming up, I want to tell you a little bit more about what's going on in some of these big Senate races. We've got some updates out of Maine. Graham Plattner has been replaced now as the Democrat nominee. They picked another guy. It turns out he's a huge Plattner supporter. So they subbed out the guy with the Nazi tattoo and they put somebody in with the same exact ideology who, as far as we know, doesn't have a Nazi tattoo, although we may find that out yet. But he's already got some scandals on his hands. In fact, you know, these lefties, how they're always attacking each other? It turns out some of these lefties have accused the new Senate nominee in Maine of assaulting a woman with a water bottle. Oh, great. Excited for that. More ahead on The Vince Show.
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6: WML News at 2. I'm Scott Lynn. Following the U.S. identifying some of the Americans recently killed in action, President Trump taking to Truth Social today, offering, quote, every time Iran kills an American soldier, they will pay for that killing many times over, adding the directive has been passed along to every leader in the military. Meanwhile, as gas heads north of $4 a gallon again, a larger picture look from Gas Buddy analyst Patrick DeHaan.
7: Diesel has already reclaimed the $5 a gallon mark, and that certainly could be impactful for the month of July and August, and it could reignite discussions over inflation as much of the U.S. economy relies on the price of diesel.
6: An ally of Iran threatening a new squeeze on global shipping and a potential new front in the war.
10: Houthi rebels in Yemen say they're imposing a maritime embargo on Saudi Arabia, an eye-for-an-eye response, they argue, to Saudi action against the Houthis. The Iran-backed militants say they'll close the Bab al-Mandeb Strait to Saudi ships. This could cut global oil supply and render most Saudi exports unable to leave the region. Bab al-Mandeb sits on the other side of the Arabian Peninsula from the Strait of Hormuz and is a choke point for ships headed to the Suez Canal. Iran has been pushing the Houthis to close access to the Red Sea if U.S. military action continues. Jonathan Savage, Fox News.
6: Authorities arresting a man after he allegedly planted an explosive device outside of a federal building in Manhattan.
11: The man arrested is named Andrew Arabaka. He had anti-ICE stuff on him. This building houses New York City's immigration court, ICE offices, and FBI field office. The FBI's assistant director in charge, James Barnicle, provided an update on those injured in the attack.
12: Two people were injured, one federal employee and one civilian.
11: House Minority Leader Hakeem Jeffries said acts of terror and violence will never be tolerated, while New York City Mayor Zoran Mamdani posted in part on X, quote, what occurred outside 26 Federal Plaza this morning was deeply disturbing. I'm relieved no one was seriously injured and that a suspect is in custody.
6: Fox's Nate Foy, the FBI Joint Terrorism Task Force, which is leading the investigation into the incident, is referring to this as an anti-government attack. As the war drags on in the Middle East and Eastern Europe, local houses of worship are responding with tighter security.
13: Anti-Semitism has risen to unprecedented levels.
14: And Ron Halber with the Jewish Community Relations Council of Greater Washington tells 7 News.
13: It makes the Jewish community feel a little more jittery and a little more insecure.
14: All of this has led to a steep growth in spending for security measures. In Maryland alone, a state program has handed out $10 million in grants to houses of worship for improvements, though more than $14 million in requests have poured in. Montgomery County has bumped up its security grant program as well. John Matthews on WMAL and WMAL.
6: Maryland Governor Wes Moore leading a boat tour of the Key Bridge collapse site today with members of the state's congressional delegation.
15: It's required and necessary to get this bridge up as quick, as safely, and as cost effectively as possible. And that's been the commitment that we have made to the people of this state.
6: State officials are reassuring lawmakers and the public that the project remains on track, even though costs are rising, the timeline is getting pushed back, and there have been contractual setbacks. Checking your money, the Dow is down 143, the NASDAQ is up 138. Traffic and weather next as the Vince Show continues on News Talk 105.9 WMAL.
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0: On the inner loop of the Beltway at the 270 spur, look out for a work zone in the left lane causing delays from the Dulles Toll Road. Also, you will find construction right now causing delays on 395 northbound after Edsel Road with the work zone there in the right lane causing delays in the Beltway. And in the express lanes of 395 southbound at the 14th Street Bridge, left lane is closed, so that is causing delays as well. And in Woodbridge on 95 southbound between 123 and the Prince William Parkway, there is a work zone in the right lane. Your delays begin at the Fairfax County Parkway. Now from GarageRepair.com, here's a WMAL Weather Channel forecast.
1: With sunshine today and a light breeze out of the southeast, the high should approach 86. Then some showers and storms may pop up after midnight with a low of 71. And rain will increase in coverage through the afternoon hours on Tuesday with a high close to 90 degrees. I'm meteorologist Jeff Maher from the Weather Channel on WMAL.
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30: 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Rising from the heart of the swamp, a beacon of truth is casting its light. From sea to shining sea, The Vince Show. Here's Vince Colonnaise.
2: All right, 844-484-3872, 844-4 the USA. That's the way to join us today, coast to coast, sea to shining sea. They got rid of the Nazi. Well, one of them, at least. The Democrats got rid of Graham Plattner because they were worried that he was going to drag them down as a party and that he had no chance of defeating Susan Collins. That assessment was correct, but they've undermined the will of the people of Maine, the Democrat voters in Maine, who had selected Graham Plattner despite his theatrical sins. And now they're replacing him, and they're not relying on voters to do it. The party delegates are selecting his replacement. And when that vote officially comes through, that nomination process officially comes through this coming weekend, it looks like it's destined to be a fella called Troy Jackson. Troy Jackson to replace Graham Plattner in Maine. And here's what Politico says about that. They said, Dateline Sanford, Maine, Troy Jackson has effectively secured the Democrat nomination in the crucial Maine Senate race, winning the support of a majority of the state delegates who will officially nominate a candidate next weekend. While they are not legally bound to support him, more than two-thirds of the 601 delegates have committed to voting for Jackson at that statewide convention. Jackson dominated the county-level meetings this weekend that selected those delegates, with his rivals falling far behind and his two most organized competitors, Maine Secretary of State Shenna Bellows and former state public health official Nirav Shah, dropping out of the race on Sunday. The party will hold a statewide convention in Bangor, Maine next weekend that will cap a tumultuous scramble to replace Nazi-tattooed Graham Plattner, who won the primary but dropped out this month after Politico reported that a woman he previously dated said he had forced her to have sex with him. Plattner denied the allegations. That's right, the left opened the blackmail file, very much like they did to Eric Swalwell, to throw Graham Plattner out at the 11th hour, just before the window of opportunity closed to replace him. A progressive fifth-generation logger from the far northern corner of Allagash, Maine, Jackson has had a

0: fact, in 2019, Jackson purchased a home in Augusta, more than 200 miles from his district in Allegash. Lots of lawmakers will have an apartment near the state house, but Jackson bought his using an FHA loan. It's a loan for low-income first home buyers that requires you to make the house your primary residence. Occupancy clause, they call it. And Jackson initialed the page. Are you following all of that? So he got favorable mortgage terms. He got an FHA loan for low-income first home buyers, promising that he would live in the house that he just purchased. It would be his primary residence. From 2019 to 2021, Jackson simultaneously told the Maine Ethics Commission that he was living in Allegash. Well, hold on. Well, then that's not your primary residence. The one in Augusta is not your primary residence if you're living in Allegash. Which one is it? You've seen this before, haven't you? This keeps happening with these Democrats. Have you noticed this? Letitia James? Which one's your primary residence? Is it in New York or is it in Virginia? Eric Swalwell? Each of these guys, one after the other, they're defrauding lenders, and they're getting access to loans that they shouldn't have access to. That's the allegation. So this guy sure seems like he's doing it too. Steve Robinson says that, quote, lying on a mortgage document is mortgage fraud. We only know of all of this because Jackson and his longtime girlfriend, Lana Pelletier, decided to sue the older couple who sold them the Augusta house, alleging deception. Jackson claimed that the sellers withheld details about the house, like smoke damage and bugs. The sellers were able to supply information showing that all of this was actually disclosed and the lawsuit was bogus. At the same time, it emerged from discovery that Jackson had filed an insurance claim for the damage that he claimed had happened before he had owned the house. Claiming that damage happened before you bought the house, then claiming that damage happened after you bought the house and the policy even started, means he either lied in the lawsuit or he lied to his insurance company, also known as insurance fraud. Oh, this is getting even better with each passing sentence. When the Maine Wire reported all of this in 2024, Jackson faced some media scrutiny and an ethics complaint. Over and over again, he swore that he never lived in Augusta. He attacked me, says Steve, threw his mortgage officer under the bus and skated on any fraud charges because the Biden U.S. attorney was a longtime Democrat toady from Aroostook County. The current U.S. attorney in Maine or Trump's FHA could 100% investigate and indict Jackson based on what's already public. Interesting. So basically, this guy, Steve Robinson, excellent journalist, investigative reporter, who's exposed all sorts of nonsense in Maine. You should go check out his stuff at some point. The Maine Wire is really good. But he lays out two really important details here about this Troy Jackson, aside from the fact that he's a Democrat socialist commie guy. One, he stands credibly accused of lying in order to score favorable mortgage terms. And two, he also stands credibly accused of defrauding his insurance company. So, yeah, he's going to make a great member of the United States Senate, Jim. This is going to be great. And we're off to a great start. They picked a scandal-plagued dude. And that's not the only scandal he's been accused of. Lefties in the state have accused him of assaulting a woman with a water bottle. But that's not a barrier to entry. Assaulting women? Not a barrier to entry with these Democrats. More ahead on The Vince Show.
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0: Mm-hmm. You know, if you're like me, your mornings, well, they really matter, don't they? 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
0: Yeah, this guy, Troy Jackson, who the Democrats are going with up in Maine, he apparently is accused of previously hitting a woman with a water bottle. It's the kind of guy they're picking, guy who hits women with water bottles. Political organizing group Progressive International, according to the Washington Examiner, said recently that it is investigating claims from contacts on the ground in Maine that former state senator Troy Jackson threw a bottle of water at a woman on an unspecified date. Jackson, on the same day, declared himself the best person to replace Graham Plattner, who won the Democrat primary in June, but then, of course, got thrown out. Jackson. Here's the post. This is from Progressive Victory, and this is what they said on X. Quote, "We began asking our contacts on the ground in Maine about Troy Jackson earlier today after seeing many suggestions that he should replace Graham Plattner against Susan Collins. In our discussions, we have received troubling information about not only Jackson's behavior, but the behavior of many prominent Maine Democrats toward women more broadly. Both as a result of the credibility of the sources and the interest of not seeing our movement make the same mistake twice, we are choosing to share some of this now. As Maine Senate President in a state Senate caucus meeting several years ago, Troy Jackson, in a heated disagreement, struck a female colleague with a bottle he threw at her. There are many witnesses, and it appears this is a widespread open secret within Maine politics and not an isolated incident. This information is still developing, and we will provide updates in a thread in the comments of this post as we receive it." How about that? That's a pretty big deal. It's a very big deal. He's beating up women, according to this lefty group? Let's get an update. They said they were going to give us comments inside of the... Oh, they deleted it. You see what happens? So at the moment when they thought they could compel the outcome in this race, they posted this hoping for some other whack job to get the nomination. Now that it appears that Troy Jackson is getting the nomination in Maine, not because of the voters, no, but because of the grand poobahs in the Democrat Party, they're just going to handpick him. Now that he's getting it, they've deleted the evidence that they had once posted to the internet. They're not providing receipts. They're not providing follow-up. They're just telling you in one flash of a moment that the Democrat Party in Maine has a blackmail file on Troy Jackson. And they say that he assaulted a woman with a water bottle. It's an open secret among Democrats in the state house. And suddenly, it got memory hold. They dropped it in the incinerator. Eh, no, nothing more on that. We're just going to straight up delete it. They delete it. It's like the typical stuff. But so there you go. The replacement, meet the new guy, same as the old guy. Another just a series of scandals. The old guy, Graham Plattner, also was accused of manhandling women. Remember? Bruising them, shoving them into buildings, and closing the door behind them, imprisoning them in the room, pulling them out of cars. This guy just attacks him with a water bottle. This is a different implement in the physical assault of women. Now the guy becomes the nominee, and we pretend like he's a champion of women, whatever those are. They don't even know what women are. Water bottles for everybody. Hey, coming up on the program, a lot more to get to. We've got the President of the United States giving us updates on the Iran conflict and what our troops are facing and the efforts to try and finally bring some peace and a denuclearized Iran to the planet. More ahead on the Vince Show.
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14: In the district in Northeast, there's an accident on Maryland Avenue up Ladensburg Road. Use caution there. But in Fairfax, the earlier accident on eastbound 50 at Airline Parkway has been cleared from the roadway. On 66 eastbound, just before Route 29 in Centerville, the vehicle fire has been cleared to the right shoulder with traffic is jammed from Sudley Road. And also heavy eastbound through Arlington between Glebe Road and Spout Run Parkway. And on the inner loop of the Beltway at the 270s further as they worked on in the left lane causing delays from the Dulles Toll Road. Now from GarageRoyPair.com, here's a WMAL Weather Channel forecast.
15: Cloudy chance of a late shower tonight, low of 71. Showers and storms for your Tuesday, highs near 90.
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0: The President of the United States has been trying to teach Iran a lesson, and those lessons may need to become a lot more severe in light of the news of this past weekend. The Iranians struck a base, a U.S. base in Jordan, killing two of our service members on Friday. A third U.S. service member, as a result of that attack, was said to be missing. Others were injured in all of this and then subsequently discharged from medical care. And then there was another service member who separately died in Iraq when they were trying to do a controlled detonation there. So we've lost some service members this weekend. And that's painful news to have to even talk about and to think about. It's just horrifying. It always is, the cost of war. And the President of the United States just posted a short while ago, this would be during our program, this was less than 2 hours ago now, he wrote, "Every time Iran kills an American soldier, they will pay for that killing many times over. This directive has been passed on to the Secretary of War, Pete Hegseth, the Chairman of the Joint Chiefs of Staff, Daniel Kane, and every leader in the military, President Donald J. Trump," and rightfully so. Our reaction should be overwhelming when it comes to the loss of an American service member. And the last nine straight nights have consisted of our military blowing the hell out of Iranian targets. Central Command last night, as it's been doing every night, they keep giving us updates on their activities, successfully completed the ninth consecutive night of strikes against Iran at 10 p.m. Eastern time. CENTCOM assets targeted Iranian military command centers, air defense and coastal surveillance sites, maritime capabilities, missile and drone launch sites, and communications networks to further diminish Iran's ability to attack commercial vessels and civilian mariners transiting the Strait of Hormuz. The U.S. military is holding Iran accountable at the commander-in-chief's direction. CENTCOM forces remain highly vigilant, focused, lethal, and ready. You know, one of the things that immediately comes to mind, perhaps for you as it does for me, is if we know where any of these targets are, why don't we just blast them all now? Why do them over successive nights? Other than, I guess, just the limited manpower that we might have for hitting all those targets. But over time, we should be able to take them out, right? One of the realities of the way Iran conducts its terroristic behavior is these missile launchers, they hide underground. They hide in various locations, and we only know about them the second they pop out and begin firing them. Then we can take them out. So once they put up that flare, we know where they are. We can blast them. The president and all of his various representatives in the administration have talked a lot about the extent to which we have diminished Iranian military capability pretty substantially, destroying their air force, sinking their navy, destroying a lot of their missile production capacity. We've attacked the manufacturing capacity and really decimated it. I've talked about the numbers before. There was a time in which they could produce something like 100 missiles a month. They're down to maybe one to five a month. They are very hamstrung in the development capabilities. But they still have a stockpile. They still have missiles left, and they've been firing them in the direction, and drones for that matter, in the direction of ships that are transiting the Strait of Hormuz, oil tankers that are attempting just to move that product, and yes, in the direction of these Middle Eastern countries around them, in particular, any that house American troops who are in the region. And so we get this awful news out of Jordan that American service members have been killed. So the president's saying, I'm striking back, and we're going to hit them very, very hard. And in fact, last night he was talking to the press. Remember, he was on the move because he was at the World Cup event, the long-planned World Cup event. He was up there at Giants Stadium for the grand finale, last night. He was handing out the Gold Cup to the winners, Spain. But in the midst of all of this, he did speak to the press, as he so often does, standing on the tarmac, and he had this to say about what's going on in Iran right now. Take a listen.
19: Well, we feel very badly, but, you know, those great people, those great patriots are out there fighting that Iran cannot have a nuclear weapon. Iran has been very, very badly damaged. They've lost everything almost militarily. They've got very little left. They've got some missiles. They've got some drones. They've got some manufacturing ability, not much. We control the strait. They don't control anything. So we'll see what happens. But we hit them very hard again tonight. And we did that in honor of the probably three. It's probably three as opposed to two. Great patriots.
0: Talking about the three troops that have passed. These great patriots, the president calls them, and saying we've been hitting them very hard yet again tonight. The president also saying that the goal, of course, to this mission is to prevent them from ever having a nuclear weapon. Not probably stopping them, definitely stopping them.
19: This is a far bigger job that we're doing. We were doing a little job of stopping them from having a certain capability. Now we're just ending it. So it's really not the same thing. What we're doing now is we're ending any chance where they could have a nuclear missile. If you look at it, after a week and a half, not 4 weeks, a week and a half, 2 weeks, we stopped them from probably, but I don't want to have the word probably.
0: So we're definitely trying to stop them from having a nuclear weapon. That always has been the mission. That's not a changing mission. We want to make sure that they don't get one. Now, this is the president has had an all of the above approach to handling Iran, and this is maddening to institutional Washington. Basically, the way Washington works is there's a camp of people that want all-out war all the time, and then there's a camp of people who want all-out appeasement all the time. We don't have any war at all. And the president's view is neither all-out war nor all-out appeasement. His is, I'm going to punch you very hard until I get you to comply. I'm also going to offer you the opportunity to negotiate. And again, this is maddening to so many camps in Washington that the president is carving his own path here. But he is. He continues to. And all of the people who work for him in the administration have been in lockstep with him. J.D. Vance, Marco Rubio, Pete Hegseth. These guys are all on the same team. Now, you'll notice that there's like, you know, mindless rambling about like this idea that they're fighting each other and there's a huge separation and that some of these guys are freestyling, freelancing. They're not doing what the president wants. No, they're all a part of the same mission. To try and bring peace to the region, to benefit the United States, to benefit the world, to stop the nuclear nonsense, to stop these terrorist lunatics. And on that front, we saw some news this morning. The markets were slightly up at the open this morning, although I'm looking now, they're flat today. They're flat. The S&P 500 is down half a percentage point. Excuse me, the Dow is down half a percentage point. The S&P 500 is flat. It's a 0% movement at this hour. Things were, again, slightly up this morning. And the reason that the market is not going haywire over everything right now is because there were some reports this morning that Iranian officials were claiming that there may have been some sort of negotiating breakthrough with the United States, that maybe we're coming back to the table. Now, whatever, they can say whatever they want. They lie about everything. They lie about everything. It really comes down to what is President Trump and the people around him saying? And we got an update on this from the Secretary of State yesterday, Marco Rubio, last night, saying the Iranians are trying right now to negotiate, but we're responding to their behavior. That's been true throughout this. J.D. Vance, Marco Rubio, Donald Trump, they keep saying, we don't trust their words. We judge them based on their actions. And their actions say, we need to keep punching them in the face right now. Here's Marco Rubio.
20: What I will say is that the United States always remains open to a diplomatic solution. We've tried multiple times with Iran, and we'll continue to try. If that door opens, we'll be happy to see it open. But right, and they continue to send signals that they want to talk, that they want to negotiate. But their behavior is what we're responding to.
0: Right.
20: And their behavior is they're launching missiles and drones against ships, including tonight.
21: What recent signals have you heard from the Iranians that they want to negotiate?
20: Directly and through multiple channels to other countries as well. They continue to send signals that way. But look, I also think it's pretty growing apparent that even within their own system, there's a growing split. I think maybe some of your outlets have documented this. Between those that understand that their economy is in shambles and they need to do something, or they're going to be in a lot of trouble very soon, economically, domestically, and others who are very militant in their view of life and in their view of the world and continue to launch missiles. So they'll have to work out that split internally. We're going to continue to respond if the door opens to diplomacy. If the guys that want to do something productive for Iran win and take control of that system or take control of the negotiations, that'll be a very positive development. That's not where we are tonight, unfortunately.
0: I want to point something out about his assessment. Jim, I don't know if you've seen this online, too. I've seen people making a claim. This idea that there are differing factions at all in Iran is Iranian propaganda. There's a claim online that this is merely an Iranian propaganda talking point, that there is no division, that they're all radicals, that you can't negotiate with anybody in the country. The only way to resolve this is to bomb everything, just turn it all into a parking lot. That's the claim. And so I just want to be clear about this. If it's Iranian propaganda, it's coming out of the mouth of Marco Rubio, the Secretary of State. The guy said that there are competing factions within the country. Now, clearly, the guys with the weapons tend to win a lot of the debates. The IRGC, what is the theme been throughout all of this? I talked about this when we were finding out about the makings of the Memorandum of Understanding. The theme has always been that you've got the IRGC in particular, the most lunatic out of all of the lunatics, who are constantly rooting against a deal, undermining a deal. Now, something that we had found out a while ago is that the Trump administration has been trying to engage all of these parties in negotiations separately. They're not treating everybody like they're completely unified, because President Trump doesn't believe they are. They're not unified. We've opened up lines of communication with everybody, the political leadership, the IRGC. So the question I have as of today, candidly, is what do those lines of communication look like? Are we talking to the IRGC anymore? Has that phone line been shut down? What is that about? Now, you just heard from Marco Rubio. He said it last night. We're negotiating directly and through other channels of communication. In other words, there have been some conversations of some consequence with Iranians as we try and settle all of this out. But this goes back to the point I made a moment ago. The president is using an all-of-the-above strategy. I don't care how many generals go on Fox News and tell President Trump to give up any negotiations. You got to bomb everything. No more talking to them. I don't think he's going to change course. He's going to do exactly what he feels is the right thing to do with the maximum chance of success here. The maximum chance of success. And if it means a little bit of carrot and a lot of stick, then he's going to do that. But the president, he's gotten this far by forging his own path. I don't think he's given that up. More ahead on The Vince Show.
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0: You know, on the problems that exist in the region with Iran and the Strait of Hormuz, there's been some very interesting developments about moving energy out of the region and not even needing the strait to do it. Have you been tracking this at all? We've got a bunch of pipelines going up in the region right now designed to prevent Iran from interfering at all with the movement of energy. In fact, on Friday, Iraq and Syria signed an agreement to rebuild an oil pipeline that would provide an alternative to the Strait of Hormuz. Baghdad and Damascus, CNBC reports, signed the deal at a Chamber of Commerce summit in Washington on U.S. investment in Iraq. Energy Secretary Chris Wright presided over the signing. Isn't that great? So that means that we won't even have to use the Strait for all of this energy, thus decreasing the need to secure it. Within 2 years, more than 60% of all exports that are currently going through the Strait of Hormuz could actually reroute through a constellation of pipelines in the Middle East. And Axios has its own report on the subject. They say that commodity analysts at Goldman Sachs are looking at seven different pipeline and export infrastructure projects that are currently under construction. And by the end of next year, could insulate more than 45% of the pre-war level of Persian Gulf producers' exports from any future Strait of Hormuz shocks. By the end of 2028, that's the end of President Trump's term, the number rises to more than 60%. And one of the reasons for this is because in the Middle East, they don't have the same sort of permitting times, you know? You know how, like, in the United States, we tried to run the Keystone XL pipeline through? It just took forever because, there's all these competing interests and governments and permitting. In the Middle East, they're like, to hell with that. Boom, they just build pipelines. It's going up in no time. And when the pipelines go up, that means the leverage that Iran has in the region goes down. And the more their leverage goes down, the less that we have to worry about their nonsense. Less revenues going to them. They can't be firing at these tankers that are going through with any effect. No, we can move energy out of the region anyway. So isn't it interesting that because of the chaos that we've seen over the last few months, that suddenly all of these countries are now saying, you know what, why don't we figure out a way to circumvent Iran to begin with? Just going forward, we'll figure out a way to exclude them from the process. They can't interfere. If we're doing pipelines out of the region, this is actually an amazing turn of events that we have going on right now. So the president working on that, as his energy secretary, Chris Wright, oversees a big deal here between Iraq and Syria to start moving a lot more of this oil. Fascinating. That's good news for the world and for Americans, as we want energy prices to be as low as possible. It's great for human flourishing. Also, before we check out today, I want to congratulate the Vice President of the United States and his lovely wife, Usha, on the birth of their fourth child. That's right. Congratulations to the Vances. Their baby boy, Alec Neil Vance, was born yesterday morning. The Vice President of the United States, in a statement, saying, Usha and the baby are happy and healthy. Our kids are overjoyed to meet their little brother. The incredible military doctors and staff members of Walter Reed Medical Center and the White House Medical Unit have been a blessing. We are deeply thankful for all they have done for our family. And that's signed by J.D. Vance and Usha Vance, welcoming their fourth child. This is Alec Vance. Welcome to the world, Alec. The left already hates you. It's just a newborn baby. How could you hate a baby? We love babies. Welcome to the world. God bless you. God bless the Vances. I'll be back with you tomorrow. Hey, would you do me a favor? If you got a second right now, grab your phone. Would you subscribe to the Vince podcast? That would be a real treat for both of us. See you tomorrow.
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15: WMAL News at 3. I'm Scott Lynn. The Pentagon identifying two of the three U.S. service members killed in an Iranian attack in Jordan.
16: This has become one of the deadliest weeks for U.S. forces since this conflict began. President Trump posting this on Truth Social, writing earlier today, quote, "Every time Iran kills an American soldier, they will pay for that killing many times over." U.S. forces today carried out a ninth straight day of strikes, and President Trump, when returning here to the White House from New Jersey last night, spoke to journalists about the U.S. service members who were killed over the weekend.
19: Great people, those great patriots, were out there fighting that Iran cannot have a nuclear weapon.
16: The military identifying them today as 25-year-old First Lieutenant James Freehan of Hawaii and Isabella Gonzalez of Texas. She was just 19 years old.
15: Fox's Alex Hogan. Remains of a third U.S. service member who died in the attack have been found, but not yet identified. In Iraq, another member of the military was killed while detonating a downed Iranian drone. Westbound Duke Street in the 5300 block closed this afternoon. This after authorities were called in to investigate an unknown white powder in the area. The substance was actually called in just after 8 this morning, and as of last hour, fire marshals were still on the scene looking into the matter. The impacted areas between Pickett Street and North Paxton in Alexandria. An Alexandria man facing almost 200 charges for stealing from cars parked outside local gyms.
17: Only now is 29-year-old Kumnajer Ayalsher behind bars, accused of stealing wallets and credit cards from unlocked vehicles, then quickly making gift card purchases at nearby stores, often before victims even realize what happened. Many of the offenses date back to October of last year. Most recently, Ayalsher is tied to car theft break-ins outside fitness centers in Centerville, Reston, and Tysons. So far this year, he was arrested, then released by Fairfax County Police 3 times. Now he's being held by Arlington County Police. Barbara Britt, WMAL and WMAL.com.
15: A new aircraft serving as Air Force One is getting some upgrades.
28: President Trump says the Boeing 747, gifted by the government of Qatar and retrofitted to serve as Air Force One, will undergo additional security upgrades.
19: It has a lot of capability, but as I understand it, in about a month or so, they're going to send it to have it be maxed out.
28: The president did not detail what additional features will be added to the aircraft, but there has been reporting the plane lacks some security features of the older model Air Force One. At the White House, Jared Halpern, Fox News.
15: Authorities arresting a man after he allegedly planted an explosive device outside of a federal building in New York City where offices for ICE, FBI, and other law enforcement agencies are located. Border Czar Tom Homan telling Fox's America Reports he expects the NYPD to assist federal authorities in the investigation.
29: I think the FBI has a close working relationship with NYPD. They have the Joint Terrorism Task Force, got the Homeland Security Committee. So I think Homeland Security Task Force. So I think the relationship's pretty good when it comes to something this serious.
15: The incident left a federal employee and a civilian with minor injuries. ICE has faced renewed scrutiny in recent weeks after agents shot and killed two people in Texas and Maine. Checking your money, the Dow is down 292. The NASDAQ is up slightly. Traffic and weather next, then the Derek Hunter Show on News Talk 105.9 WMAL.
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33: In the district in Northeast, there's an accident on Maryland Avenue up Ladensburg Road. Use caution there. But in Fairfax, the earlier accident on eastbound 50 at Airline Parkway has been cleared from the roadway. On 66 eastbound, just before Route 29 in Centerville, the vehicle fire has been cleared to the right shoulder with traffic is jammed from Sudley Road. And also heavy eastbound through Arlington between Glebe Road and Spout Run Parkway. And on the inner loop of the Beltway at the 270s further as a work zone in the left lane causing delays from the Dulles Toll Road. Now from GarageRoyPair.com. Here's a WMAL Weather Channel forecast.
34: We have a strong weather system moving in later on Tuesday that could generate some severe storms with large hail, gusty winds, and even an isolated tornado chance in a few spots. Really a good afternoon Tuesday and evening to stay weather aware. We could have a couple scattered storms around tonight. These are not expected to be overly powerful, a low of 71. Different story Tuesday as the atmosphere heats up, a good chance of storms after about 2 p.m. Could even be one in the morning time, but the afternoon ones we watch, those could be severe with damaging winds and hail. Afternoon high near 90. I'm meteorologist Mark Thibodeau from the Weather Channel on WMAL.
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18: Why, hello there, and happy Monday to you. It's a whole new week. It's weird how that happens. You get through one, and then there comes another one, which is good, because if they stopped, that I suppose nobody would really like. Right? And maybe the socialists would. Anyway, I'm Derek Hunter. This is the Derek Hunter Show. The number to be a part of the program, 888-630-9625. Sound off. On the issues of the day. Now, what are we talking about? We've got some service members who were killed by Iran. And the president is promising that something will be done, that Iran will have it visited upon them tenfold or whatever it is. And that's fine. I just, at a certain point, can we just agree that something has to be done? Or we have to be done. These half measures aren't working. They aren't working. President Trump tweeted today, every time Iran kills an American soldier, they will pay for that killing many times over. This directive has been passed to the Secretary of War, Pete Hegseth, Chairman of the Joint Chiefs of Staff, Daniel Kane, and every leader in the military, President Donald J. Trump. It's good. It's great. It's fine. do it. Why does it stop? Am I the only one sitting here wondering how it is we have targets to hit after we'd supposedly hit all the targets? Get it done or be done with it. That's the way I look at it. Anyway, enough about that, because we'll see if anything comes of it. At a certain point, you just get sick of spinning your wheels. I'm going to read this from the Wall Street Journal the other day. Didn't have time to get to it on Friday, but that's the beauty of Monday, is it gives you another opportunity, another bite at the apple. It's disturbing information. Out of the state of Oregon. And you go, well, I don't live in Oregon. Derek, why do I care about that? Well, maybe you do. Maybe you know somebody out there. But more importantly, you live here. And whether you live in D.C., Virginia, or Maryland, or even to a lesser degree, West Virginia, you have leftists in government. Now, they're contained to a certain extent and unable to do as much damage as they otherwise naturally would in Virginia or in Washington, D.C. by the federal government. But everywhere else, they've pretty much got a free reign in this area. And so while this is Oregon, stupid spreads like cold on a plane, and leftists generally do

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1: Well, let's ban illegal aliens. It's already banned. Well, why don't, then what? What's the problem? Pass another one. Pass this stronger ban of something that doesn't happen. If it doesn't happen, if you passed a $1 trillion unicorn tax, or tried to, I would probably give a speech about how this is a waste of time, but go ahead. And if you want me to, I'll vote for it. Why? Because unicorns don't exist. It doesn't matter. But still, the left insists that these things don't exist, that never happen, the voter fraud never happens, except for all the times that it happened. So on and so forth, and then when you go, okay, well, then we could pass a piece of legislation that tightens this up or does it. No, we can't do that. They oppose it. They oppose it. You're an intolerant monster. How can you be an intolerant monster against unicorns? If they don't happen, if they don't exist, if this never happens, then there's no way to do it. Right? We're seeing right now there's a press conference up in New York. An anti-ICE leftist threw a bomb again, because that's what they do. We'll keep you up to date on that. But this piece in the Wall Street Journal, if you live in Oregon and your child is confused about her sex, the state is ready to medicate her and perhaps even put her under the knife. The Beaver State has become a national leader in providing life-altering hormones to minors. According to a new study published in Research Connections, at age 17, roughly one in every 240 girls and one in every 630 boys in Oregon received cross-sex hormones for gender dysphoria between 2016 and 2023. These figures are triple and double the national average for girls and boys, respectively. Now, what's going on? Is there something up in the water in Oregon? Or is it just a left-wing state that once you see somebody going, ooh, look at that, you get a social contagion? I would argue that it's probably not in the part of the children as much as it is the part of the parents. If you have a transgender kid, you're the belle of the ball. You're the god of the garden party. For younger children, this is where it gets even more disturbing. For younger children, the disparity is even greater. Cross-sex hormone use in the study was 4 to 5 times the national rate among 14 and 15-year-olds, and puberty blocker use was more than 5 times the national rate at 14. You cough, and they're ready to stuff a bunch of hormones into your body. You pick up a Barbie doll is a boy, they're ready to castrate you. Oregon classifies hormones and surgery as medically necessary treatments for gender dysphoria. It used to be you were treated for gender dysphoria as it was a mental disorder. You were treated as if it were a mental disorder. That meant that you weren't going under the knife. It was an effective treatment. But it did not create lifelong Democrats, lifelong victim class, and a lifelong group of patients who have no choice but to come to you for the drugs. Imagine the absolute fortune each one of these people is made for. Now, you sit there and you go, you're implying these people are ghouls. I am implying these people are ghouls, but I would imply and say that most of them are ghouls through ignorance and complicity, through politics, not a desire to mutilate children. That's just a side effect. I suspect that most of these people have been conditioned to believe this garbage through their politics, through bogus studies that have been proven false, and just a general sense of wanting to be accepted. That and their professional organizations out there insist that this is the way to treat these people, and anything else is evil. Anything else is conversion therapy. Could you imagine being converted? Quote unquote, conversion therapy is acknowledging biological reality. Do you imagine that? You want to talk about

0: About the bastardization of language. They have so altered the language to the point that reality is a problem. Reality is denied by professionals, by a large swath of the professional community. The mental health profession, for God's sakes. The mental health profession is sitting there going, we can treat people with surgery. What? Yeah, no. They believe something that is transparently false. Therefore, we must alter them surgically. They want to talk out everything. That's their job. That's their training. And then suddenly on this one thing, it's different. What do you think that is? What do you think that might be? What could you imagine that reason being? Oh, the possibilities are endless. Of course, there's really only one. It's all politics. It's all absolute politics. Which is, the organ classifies hormones and surgery as medically necessary treatments for gender dysphoria, which the Diagnostic and Statistical Manual of Mental Disorders defines as a mismatch between one's sex and one's subjective perception of gender, accompanied by distress or difficulty functioning. A lot of these people have difficulty functioning. I was watching a video last week. Maybe it was over the weekend, of somebody suffering on a college campus out in California. Obvious dude in a dress, was not complying, was not answering, was causing some sort of scene. We sort of join it with the cameras halfway through, where the person is yelling and screaming, and the officer's like, let me see your hands, put your hands up, you're going to be arrested. And he's like, sir, comply. And the guy was not upset about being arrested. He was upset about being misgendered, quote-unquote. Misgendered. I'm being misgendered. And was screaming and yelling and throwing a hissy fit and hyperventilating and refusing to comply and resisting with police and fighting police over the fact that somebody called this obvious dude a dude. A guy. A man. Sir. But we're made to believe that it is not, absolutely under no circumstances, a mental disorder. It is a biological error. God, in the assembly process, made a mistake. Which seems wildly offensive to me. Like, you know, there's nothing wrong with you. God made a mistake. According to the study, teens in Oregon are being diagnosed with gender dysphoria at alarming rates. 1.51% for girls and 0.46% of boys received transgender-related diagnosis. Almost always gender dysphoria between 2016 and 2023. The figures for both sexes is 0.98%, 10 times the prevalence of type 2 diabetes in this age group, and only slightly lower than the share of teens who describe themselves as transgender on a state survey in those years. In Oregon, calling oneself transgender is fast-tracked to medical diagnosis, drugs, and in some cases even surgery. About 1 in 4 diagnosed minors in Oregon receive such interventions, the study finds. There's no waiting it out. There's no trying to figure it out. There's no trying to talk it out. There's no therapy. There's no anything. It's, you've got this. You're gender dysphoria. And it's true. It's true. You are. You're in the wrong body. Let's get you on some drugs. Let's get you into some surgery. 1 in 4 of 1% of the population. So once you get the... Now, remember, we were told this doesn't happen. What are you doing? Why are you trying to ban this? It doesn't happen. It doesn't happen. Of course, they every once in a while intersperse it. It's so rare. They throw one of those in because they're just by accident. It might be rare. It doesn't matter. Murder is relatively rare. Most crimes are relatively rare compared to the population writ large, but that doesn't mean you don't get outraged by each and every instance of it, or you shouldn't do anything about the instances of it, nor you shouldn't punish the people who are guilty of it. None of that would be acceptable. Well, actually, none of it should be acceptable. Sadly, to our Democratic friends, much of it is. And so you end up with a quarter of anybody diagnosed with it. They start putting them on hormones. They start surgical options. I believe Oregon has a very strict, once your kid's 13, you can't get access to their medical records without their written permission states. Gender transition, I explain there. Health authorities in several European countries have banned or restricted access to hormonal interventions for minors following rigorous evidence reviews. In Oregon, the trend has been one of reckless acceleration. The apparent ease with which distressed Oregon teens go from transgender identification to diagnosis and dangerous medical intervention is no accident. The journal reports in this piece, writes in this piece, it flows from a deliberate choice made by state health authorities a decade ago. Oregon is the only U.S. state that has formally adopted the medical recommendations called Standards of Care of the World Professional Association for Transgender Health, or WPATH, or WPATH, however you want to do it. Now, what do you think they do? The Institute for the Study of Climate Change. Where do you think they fall down on the issue of climate change, huh? The Institute for the Study of Racism in America. Where do you think they fall on that? Where do you find the Institute for Ending Discrimination Against Women? Where do you think they would fall down on those issues? Now, why would the World Professional Association for Transgender Health be any different? The only reason they exist is because of their insistence that they exist and their bullying tactics, over the top worry, complaints, threats. In 2023, Oregon updated its Medicaid policies to incorporate WPATH's 8th and latest standards for care, known as SOC 8. SOC 8. If you go 8 standards of care over the last few years, over the last 10 years, that seems a little bit excessive. Wouldn't you think they'd need to get it right? Why haven't they gotten it right? Because it's a floating goal line. It's not real. It's whatever they need it to be at any given moment. Insistence is not a diagnosis or a treatment. We'll get to more of this in a second. 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
1: Traffic is heavy on the outer loop between the Springfield Interchange and the Wilson Bridge, but the accidents on the outer loop before the Eisenhower Avenue connector now move to the left shoulder. The inner loop is still slow from the Dulles Toll Road to the 270 Spur, where there is still a work zone reported in the left lane, and more delays on the inner loop headed through Chevy Chase from Connecticut Avenue to George Avenue, more delays from New Hampshire Avenue to Kenilworth Avenue. Also, you will find delays right now traveling in the district on DC 295, which is heavy northbound between the 11th Street Bridge and East Capitol Street, and southbound is heavy from Benning Road towards East Capitol Street. Now from Garage Repair.com, here's the WMAL Weather Channel forecast.
2: With sunshine today and a light breeze out of the southeast, the high should approach 86. Then some showers and storms may pop up after midnight with a low of 71. And rain will increase in coverage through the afternoon hours on Tuesday with a high close to 90 degrees. I'm meteorologist Jeff Maher from the Weather Channel on WMAL.
0: It is cloudy, 86 degrees, and we've got fairly decent air quality again.
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14: 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I'm Scott Lynn. President Trump taking to social media today to warn that, quote, every time Iran kills an American soldier going forward, they will pay for that killing many times over. This followed a new round of airstrikes targeting Iran. That country responded by launching an attack targeting Bahrain, which is where the U.S. Navy's Fifth Fleet resides. Even as the states and Iran inch closer to all-out war, Iran's interior minister did travel to Pakistan, a key mediator in the conflict, for talks. The U.S. military identifying two soldiers killed in action last week as part of the war with Iran. The Defense Department said today via statement that 25-year-old First Lieutenant Tyler Fien of Hawaii and 19-year-old Private Isabel Gonzalez of Texas were killed in Jordan, where they were supporting a U.S. mission against the Islamic State group. WMAL Sports, the Nationals, after taking 2 of 3 from the A's, are at Colorado tonight. Orioles are in Boston. Birds have won 7 in a row. Boston has won 13 straight. And check the calendar. Commanders rookies are due at training camp this Friday. Veterans due a week from tomorrow. WMAL traffic and weather are next.
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0: I heard my lovely nasally drone there during the read where it said Cash is King. Reminded me over the weekend. I highly recommend unplugging as much as you possibly can over the weekends. And I watched the World Cup. All right, the World Cup consolation prize. I always thought that was like the dumbest game in the world. Like, who wants to go out there and play for third place? What's the pride in third? You should not be taking. You shouldn't take. There's no shame in it. You didn't win. You're playing against the best, and you made it to the top four. You're out. There's no, like, fifth place game. They don't get all the other groups together and make them play more games. So I never understood the consolation game. But I put it on. I wouldn't say I watched it at first. I wasn't paying much attention, and then we had a storm roll through it, knocked out the power for a little while, so I wasn't watching intently. But then power came back on, thankfully, and I watched it. And it was a hell of a game. Now, if soccer were like that, It probably wouldn't be the number one sport in the country, but it would certainly be in a better position in the country than soccer currently is, where we sort of get excited on occasion. There are big games when, like, Premier League comes over here, or there's a Champions League or whatever it is. But most time, most people don't care because nothing happens. Nothing happens, but it was 4-0 England at the half, and then it became 4-3 France or England, and like France scored three, like what the hell? And then England scored again, then France scored again, then England scored again, and it ended up being 10-4, whatever it was. Or I'm sorry, 6-4. It was nuts. It was crazy. It was awesome. It was enjoyable as all get out to watch because you couldn't look away. And then you juxtapose that with the championship game on Sunday, which not a fan of. It was not all that interesting. It was kind of boring, as a matter of fact. They only scored one goal. It was in extra time. It was a good goal. But honestly, they mostly spent their time keeping the ball away. Like Spain pushed. And they had a couple of chances. There was some good goal tending, I suppose, on behalf of Argentina. Everybody I know hates Argentina. I was the only one kind of rooting for Argentina. And I was only sort of partially rooting towards Argentina, mostly because I don't like Spain. I don't like any country that glorifies animal cruelty, but that's beside the point. Even when it was tough, it was go time, the game was coming to an end, Argentina wasn't even bothering to push. You're like, what the hell are you doing? You're not going to be able to score from your own end. You go back. The best thing they did all day was go backwards. They excelled at going backwards. If that were how you scored goals, they would have won easily. So, yeah, I watched that, and then I see all the stories today, the Washington Post, New York Times, Trump loudly booed at the World Cup. I watched it live. I watched most of the ceremony. I turned it off after a while because I didn't care, but I watched all the medals being awarded. And what was it? There was some boos. There was some cheering, too. People were happy. Dare I say, that they didn't spend a whole lot of time booing President Trump. There was also the President Sheinbaum of Mexico and the Canadian Prime Minister, whose name I don't know, and it doesn't even matter. But they're politicians. They're going to get booed at sporting events. That's how it works. And the audience was not exclusively, but pretty largely, I'd imagine, nationals from the two teams that were in the finals. If you're going to pay through, are you an average New Jerseyan who goes, oh yeah, I'll put $5,000 to go watch a game I don't really enjoy between two teams I don't really know much about, except for they know the name Messi. Are you going to do that? No. The people who have been here throughout the whole thing, who have been quite happy to be in the United States, those are the people who are going to pony up the money. Those are the people who are like, it's my lifelong dream to see Spain win the World Cup, or it's my lifelong dream to see Messi's last game or in the World Cup, or whatever it is. So do you really think they're going to spend time booing? But it doesn't matter, because the narrative needs to be fed. That's all they care about. It's not news anymore. We need to come up with a new word. It's propaganda is probably a little too on the nose, but it is out of control that every little thing is about Donald Trump. He was there. I did notice, and I watched mostly because of this. Everybody who came through the line, because it was the president, the weird guy with the bald head who was the president of FIFA, and then it was President Trump, then it was the president of Mexico, then it was the president or the prime minister of Canada. And then there were other officials from FIFA there, I imagine. I don't know who they were. But everybody who came through the line, all the players, every single player on every team, all the officials, they all shook the hands of Donald Trump. They kind of kept the camera on it. I think the two shot of the FIFA president and Trump for that specific reason. They were hoping, because I remember when, I forget what academy it was. It might have been the Naval Academy. It might have been some other academy when Bill Clinton, I almost said George Clinton, but Bill Clinton was never that funky. When Bill Clinton went there, I think it was Bill Clinton, and a bunch of graduates did not shake his hand. There have been those kind of protests. There's been protests like that against Republicans, too, where they just don't, they can't shake the hand of somebody who they disagree with politically. That's fine. There's no real social capital to be gained on the right by refusing to shake the hand of a Democrat. You might get a nice wink, but you're not going to become a celebrity. You're not going to become a star. They're not going to be booking you on Fox. You just look rude, honestly. But on the left, people make it, you know, screensavers. They get crazy. They make it, if there's sound, they make it a ringtone. They love that kind of stuff. So if Messi had come through and passed on shaking hands with Donald Trump, that would have been all you saw. That'd be all you'd see now. It would be nonstop on a loop. But it didn't happen. Because even though we are assured or as insisted that the world hates us because of Donald Trump, the world never really acts like that. At least not people from around the world. Politicians from around the world, I have no doubt. All these stories you hear about, well, the European allies are disgusted by them. I'm not a fan of Trump. They're blah, blah, blah, blah, blah. I have no doubt about that. He's not bowing down to them. He's not kowtowing to them. He's not deferring to them. In fact, most of the time, he's lecturing them for their negligence. That would get a little old if I were them. Thank God I'm not. But you see, You get the stories that are always anonymously sourced about how world leaders and bureaucrats and blah, blah, blah, NATO leaders and at the United Nations, they don't really like Donald Trump. Who cares? Honestly, who cares? You get the headline from the Washington Post, Trump loomed over the World Cup up until the awkward trophy ceremony. It wasn't awkward. Nothing awkward about it. But when you're as dumb as a hammer, every problem looks like a nail. And when you're as dumb as a reporter, every story has the same narrative. You must run it through a filter of Trump. They must. It's pathetic, it's sad, but it's not surprising in any way, shape, or form. So as I watched all this, and there was no controversy. Was there loud, sustained cheering? No. Why should there be? They weren't there to see Donald Trump. So I just watched, I ended up, I got into the show Tulsa King over the week. I'd been kind of meaning to watch it for a long time, but it was never a priority, and I was doing other things. And so I had to like clean the house and move a bunch of stuff around. So we're getting the house painted, and I had to move some stuff around. So I just put it on. I loved it. I fell in love with it. That's where the cash is king thing comes in there, because nobody hasn't, there's a store that has no idea how to take cash. They don't know what they're doing. It is, it's great. It's foul mouth. And one of the things about Taylor Sheridan shows, it's just an observation. It kind of, it'll probably grate on me at a certain point. It really got to me with Yellowstone and with Lawman. Everybody's awful. Literally everybody's awful. There isn't a decent human being in one of these shows. And they're all, when it comes up, remarkably okay with murder. That strikes me as odd, because I would not be okay with murder under, you know, pretty much every circumstance. But you get a job, oh, you're a ranch hand. I need you to go ahead and slop the pigs. Okay. And then we've got a body we've got to dispose of. Oh, all right. Sounds good. And then the next episode, like, we need you to kill somebody before you dispose of them. Okay. Yeah. Well, you know, there's a way of life. That's just how ranches are. Same thing with the oil drilling. It's everybody's going to get blown up or die, or literally everybody will try to kill you. You'll get beat up constantly. But boy, howdy, at the end of the day, you won't be able to walk and your life will be miserable. So you got that going for you. Like, wait, I don't think people. And everybody's cool with all of it. So, I mean, this one is at least mob based. So you got a bit of realism to the, to the murder, to the violence, because, you know, it's mob-based. Stallone plays a mob guy who got out of prison after 25 years. But all the people he hires and all the people around him, and they seem remarkably okay with murder. Just straight up murder, straight up, you know, there's always some sort of justification for it, but they're all... You know, when your cab driver a couple of episodes in is like ready to kill somebody for you because you're paying him a decent salary, that's, I don't know. I don't think that's reality. And maybe I've never had the right cab driver, or maybe I've only ever had the right cab driver. But I enjoy it because I'm not expecting realism from it. Let's get a phone call in here, shall we? John in Noakesville, Virginia. You got a way to make soccer enjoyable for Americans?
2: Hi. I wanted to share with you a way you can probably learn to appreciate soccer better.
0: I will say that I enjoy the Premier League because it's a faster-paced game than the, let's just keep it away from people. Like, some of the other leagues play just passing the ball around. But go ahead, please.
2: The thing about soccer is, within about 10 or 12 seconds from anywhere in the field, any position, anything that's happening in the field, there can be a goal scored within a matter of 10, 12 seconds. Mm-hmm. That's what makes it so exciting. And I played high school, men's league, college for my teams, and I love the sport.
0: See, but you said that it could happen, but it so rarely does. Did you watch the game yesterday, John?
2: Yeah, I watched Saturday and Sunday, the whole games.
0: Which game did you find more interesting, more entertaining?
2: Actually, what I said just now happened in both of those games.
0: Where it happened 10 times in one of them and one time in the other.
2: Yeah, but what I'm saying is it is a matter of the ball can move so quickly and so efficiently that you can have a goal within seconds of any place in the field at any time. That's what makes it on the edge.
0: So as somebody who played, as you watched that game yesterday, was Spain that good on defense or was Argentina off?
2: Spain was definitely the better team.
0: Yeah.
2: I mean, they controlled the game, and when you control the game, you're going to eventually score the goal or two and win.
0: But Argentina, I mean, granted, they had an amazing run in the tournament. They had one goal scored in, what, seven games or something like that? That's insane. That being said...
2: Oh, yeah, Argentina has the best goalie in the world.
0: Yeah, no, the guy made 10 saves, which doesn't sound like much coming from a hockey background where you can get 30, 40 saves in a game. It's not an impressive number on paper, but when you recognize that the goalie in hockey is about the size of the goal, and in soccer you got, you know, it's probably 15 times the size of the goalie, it is a different world. But it is, you got to admit, the game on Saturday was much more enjoyable to watch.
2: Oh, yeah, yeah. 10 goals is like, wow.
0: And... Mbappe getting the golden boot and the guy getting the hat trick for England, all of that. If England had played that guy on in their game against Argentina, who knows what would have happened? But it was fun to watch. If they don't even have to score 10 goals to make it interesting, John, to get an American audience, but the prospect of that many goals is what gets them. The prospect,
2: yeah,
0: of it, the possibility, well, the chances. If you, Argentina, did they ever get it? I think they had one shot or two shots yesterday in 120 minutes of soccer. That's not exciting. It's like watching baseball where the score is 0-0, but every inning they get people on first and second or the base is loaded or whatever, and you're just like, this is boring. This is frustrating. This is annoying. I don't like Spain, so that was probably part of the reason why I didn't enjoy it as much, but it was also just not entertaining, which is, if you're not invested in a team, you want the entertainment to come. That's how you get it, and that's why you watch. And if you don't get that, I hope a bunch of people watched on Saturday, because that will bring people to the game. And that might change the game style a little bit. But otherwise, I don't know. I appreciate the call, John. I just don't know that we can make soccer enjoyable. Until we stop the clock. Until they recognize that there's a button where they can stop the timer and go, you know what, we don't have to guess at how much time is left. We can see how much time is left because we have a digital clock that we can start and stop at will. Can't believe that's controversial in the 21st century. I get it. You know, it's 1907. We got to just kind of go off of a wristwatch and best guesses, but it's not anymore. Come on, people. We can do better than this. Let's find out if we can do better than this on the way home in the Hadid Carpet Cleaning Traffic Center.
3: In Centerville, there is still accident activity on westbound 66 after Route 29, blocking two left lanes and traffic is jammed from the Fairfax County Parkway, but also delays westbound between the Beltway and 123, and eastbound some slowing through Fair Oaks and again from Washington Boulevard towards Lee Road. In the district in Northeast, there is an accident on DC 295 northbound at Eastern Avenue, where the right lane is blocked and traffic is jammed from the 11th Street Bridge. Southbound side also heavy from Benning Road towards East Capitol Street, and more delays southbound on 295 between South Capitol Street and the Beltway. I'm Michelle Murray. That's your traffic up to the minute.
4: Dry this afternoon with sunshine and a high headed to 86 degrees. Then clouds will increase overnight with an occasional shower or thunderstorm and a low of 71. And then windy through Tuesday afternoon with rain increasing and a high close to 90. I'm meteorologist Jeff Marr from the Weather Channel on WMAL.
0: It is cloudy out, but warm, 86 degrees.
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10: WMAL News at 4. I'm Scott Lynn. The conflict between the U.S. and Iran continues to escalate with the two nations exchanging blows. The U.S. launching retaliatory strikes over the weekend after the deaths of three U.S. service members.
11: The U.S. now striking Iran for the past 9 nights. CENTCOM saying the U.S. has hit targets in Iran, mainly military command and control centers, as well as launching sites for missiles and drones. Those U.S. attacks come after Friday's attack by Iran with a ballistic missile in Jordan killed three U.S. service members. Here's President Trump.
12: We feel very badly, but, you know, those great people, those great patriots were out there fighting that Iran cannot have a nuclear weapon.
11: In the meantime, Iran continues to attack U.S. partners in the region, striking out both at Kuwait and Bahrain. Iranian officials continue to project an air of defiance.
10: Fox's Steve Harrigan, Iran not letting up despite the strikes from the states, claiming it maintains guardianship over the Strait of Hormuz despite U.S. naval operations. President Trump coming to the defense of Israeli Prime Minister Benjamin Netanyahu over calls for his arrest.
13: President Trump says Benjamin Netanyahu will not be arrested in any way, shape, or form while in the U.S. The president's social media post follows comments by New York City Mayor Zohran Mamdani that an international criminal court's arrest warrant against the Israeli prime minister should be honored. Mamdani did not say if he'd direct city officials to actually arrest Netanyahu when he travels to New York City for the UN General Assembly, saying only New York City will follow all applicable laws. President Trump says Netanyahu is fighting against Iran, and the only ones who should be arrested are the people that led Iran into this unprecedented spiral of death and destruction. At the White House, Jared Halpern, Fox News.
10: Maryland Governor Wes Moore led a boat tour of the Francis Scott Key Bridge collapse site today with members of the state's congressional delegation. Governor Moore emphasizing the impact the collapse had on residents.
14: For about 13% of our state's economy, it relies on the Port of Baltimore, and that morning the Port of Baltimore was now shut down. That we saw how thousands of people rely on the Port of Baltimore, rely on this bridge, rely on these docks for their work.
10: $4 per gallon gas is back, and it's not going away anytime soon.
15: For the second straight week, gas prices rising virtually coast to coast.
16: And Gas Buddy's Patrick DeHaan says it's not just Iran. The war in Russia is damaging refineries there, and now there's weather in the Gulf.
15: While it doesn't look extremely impactful, it's just a reminder of what we're going to have to contend with, not only two major geopolitical issues, but also Mother Nature.
16: He sees prices only rising in the near term. Around here, the average now $4.19 in D.C., $3.99 in Maryland, $3.92 in Virginia. 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
10: 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The NASDAQ was down just 12. Traffic and weather next, then more of the Derek Hunter Show on News Talk 105.9 WMAL.
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10: At 4:05, here's Michelle Murray with the latest from the Hadid Carpet Cleaning Traffic Center. On DC 295 northbound at Eastern Avenue, an accident blocks the right lane and traffic is jammed up from the 11th Street Bridge. An accident on westbound 66 after Route 29 in Centerville, now cleared, but traffic is still slowed from the Fairfax County Parkway. And there is an accident in Adelphi on Riggs Road at Apache Street. In Camp Springs on northbound Branch Avenue before the Beltway, there is a disabled vehicle in the left lane, so do watch out for that. Also, in Alexandria on westbound Etzel Road between 395 and Industrial Drive, a disabled there blocks the right lane. Now from GarageDoorRepair.com, here's a WMAL Weather Channel forecast.
25: We have a strong weather system moving in later on Tuesday that could generate some severe storms with large hail, gusty winds, and even an isolated tornado chance in a few spots. Really a good afternoon Tuesday and evening to stay weather aware. We could have a couple scattered storms around tonight. These are not expected to be overly powerful, a low of 71. Different story Tuesday as the atmosphere heats up, a good chance of storms after about 2 p.m. Could even be one in the morning time, but the afternoon ones we watch, those could be severe with damaging winds and hail. Afternoon high near 90. I'm meteorologist Mark Thibodeau from the Weather Channel on WMAL.
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8: Welcome back. Hour two underway. The Derek Hunter Show, 888-630-9625, to sound off on that which you hear. All you got to do is get your way past Isaac and then be patient. Good luck to you. May the force be with you. And somebody the force is with is Al in Bowie, Maryland. Al, are you there?
26: Hi, Derek.
8: Hey.
26: How are you, sir? Hey, I know how to make soccer interesting. You got those two boxes. There's a big box and a little box down near the goal, right?
8: Yeah,
26: I don't know which one's which. One's like goalie penalty. It's so stupid. Anyway, if you had everybody transition in the big box, transition to you can use your hands, and then the other little box, you say you must use your hands so nobody gets kicked in that face or anything because it's small. And then if the team that's trying to defend the goal makes a mistake and uses their feet in that little one, the attacking team gets a point. And then obviously there'd be a whole bunch of points because you'd scramble down and pick up the ball and chuck it in the freaking net. So that would be awesome. The scores would be like 40 to 30 or maybe even 50 to 60.
8: It turned to rugby. It's like soccer and then it turns to rugby near the end.
26: It's just you have to transition. So all these guys are using these big, dumb implements on the end of their legs that are not meant for putting things in their place. You know, you can't kick stuff with your foot very accurately. So instead of missing all the time, they'd hit all the time.
8: You know what I don't understand, Al, is the lack of accuracy in passing and in shooting, how often they wildly miss the net. Now, I come from hockey where You put the targets up, and you can hit the target most of the time if you're a decent shot with a wrist shot, maybe not a slap shot as easily. But you watch some of these passing things that they do in a game in the NHL, and they know where everybody is. They get the puck right there. They get it. They put the puck where somebody's going so that it's there by the time they get there. It's what Wayne Gretzky famously says, don't go where the puck is, go to where the puck is going. And it is completely different. Now, it's easier to use your hands to do it than your feet, but you would think if somebody's paying you $40 million a year to kick a ball, you'd kick that ball so many times to the point that most of the time you'd get it exactly where you want to go. And they don't. They don't at all.
26: Last night, I said to my wife, it's like, how can these be the best in the world? They put it in the wrong place. Are they excited? Are they freaked out? Are they...
8: Argentina was could barely get out of their own end. They were constantly turning the ball over because they weren't passing. They weren't kicking the ball hard enough to make complete a pass. When they did kick it hard enough, it wasn't accurate. It was just bad. And they were, you know, nobody ever seemed to really run with it. I was watching this and it was kind of frustrating. Like, what in the hell? Just move the ball. It's one of the things that happens in hockey on occasion is you watch these people that can move the puck around the ice, can do everything, and they're just not shooting. And you're like, what are you waiting for? You're waiting for the perfect

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1: Inside the goal crease, the big one, you can check somebody, you can body check somebody. Then it becomes a whole different game. Appreciate it.
2: Gladiators.
1: Exactly. I'd watch it. I appreciate it. And then I watch on Saturday mornings when it's on is the Premier League, right? So I watch the Premier League games of the week. NBC, I think, and then it's on a couple of the other channels. So you can find a game of some town that you probably heard of and watch it if you're interested in it. And that is much more entertaining than the Bundesliga or anything out of South America or any. It's just, I just find that to be more interesting. Plus, there's no language barrier, so I don't have to try and listen to the translation or read the subtitles. But it's just me. I watch anything where the games matter, where the games, you know, playoffs. I love playoff pretty much anything because each game matters. And so everybody goes out there and leaves it all on the field. Even if God forbid, I flipped on the WNBA the other day. It was a season game, so I didn't watch for very long. But it's just not entertaining. But if it were the championship, if it were the, I'd have stuck around a lot longer because it matters. It matters. I like it when it matters. Game 74 of 162 game season in Major League Baseball doesn't matter. Oh, it could matter at the end of the season, but it doesn't really matter. So I can't get excited about mid-season games. But in playoffs, I'm there. And I'm there. It's not fair weather fans. I'm a fan of the Tigers, and they've been okay. But I watch games of teams that I have no interest in because I'm interested in the high level of competition. And so I'll watch, like, when this, if they win, they're in. If they lose, they're out, that sort of thing. That was what was great about the World Cup, is you get to the knockout round. And this is cool. It reminds me of a tournament. When I was a kid, my dad and my sister worked the concession stand at the park near us. And once a year, they'd have a tournament. It was on Saturday and Sunday. And so they'd be up there working. My brother was playing in the tournament for softball. And it was a round robin on Saturday, and then the teams that survived that came back, and it was you win, you advance. They had those brackets. You win, you advance. You win, you advance. You lose, you go and drink beer in the outfield. And it was awesome. It was awesome. I just enjoyed that sort of thing. Let us go to Virginia, line two, Greg. How you doing, Greg?
3: Good, how you doing?
1: Good, good. You got some. Good. From according to the screen, you got some crazy ideas here.
3: Yeah. So we shorten the field, make it half as big, put twice as many players out there, and then use two balls. And then, if you really want to get wild, you play with jungle rules.
1: Which are what?
3: Okay, in the Marine Corps, we played volleyball with jungle rules. If you got too close to the net, you can punch the guy out. On your opposing team.
1: I wouldn't mind, you know, somebody with maybe take the peripheral vision things that they put on horses and put them on the ref, so if the ref's not, like, he can't see a lot more than they do, and there's none of that automatic replay. I'm not sure that there's going to be many people signing up to get their jaw broke over a midfield pass, but it would be interesting. I would watch it, that's for sure. It sounds like the old XFL. When Vince McMahon tried to take pro wrestling and make it football, it also reminds me of, what do you call it? It was two-way football or whatever they played in Top Gun Maverick, where they were playing offense and defense at the same time. I never fully understood how that worked because it was just a slow montage of shirtless dudes running around throwing a football. But it seemed interesting, even though it didn't make any sense. So I'd give it a shot. I'd give it a shot, Greg. Appreciate the call. Let's get a tiny area. Let's just give every, make it like The Last Boy Scout. Remember the movie The Last Boy Scout? Just a terrible movie, but it's so bad it's entertaining to watch. And at the beginning, the guy's like under pressure in the football game. He's under pressure to score a touchdown or

0: whatever it was, he had to if he didn't do that, the mobsters were going to kill him or kill his family or whatever it was. And so he gets the pass, super slow-mo, poorly lit. Nobody can do football right on a movie. But he's running down the sidelines, and he whips out a gun, and he starts shooting people, shooting defenders that are coming at him. And what's amazing to me isn't the fact that he's just shooting people. It's the dedication of the defense. Because some of the guys on defense, while he's running, you know, a 50-yard dash down the field shooting people, some of the defenders are still trying to go at him to tackle him. Like, that is dedication to the craft. They all got killed because everybody in a movie is a perfect shot. But their families should have been well compensated. I would love to have seen that. But I don't think we're quite at the American Gladiator / Running Man level just yet for professional soccer. Let's go to Manassas, line 3. Richard, how you doing?
1: Hey, Derek, thanks for taking my call.
0: Yep.
1: So, quick trivia. Billy Blanks played that running back in the last Boy Scout, the Tybo guy.
0: Oh, really?
1: He was the running back. So, a little trivia there for you.
0: Wait a second. It's not every day that I come across somebody who's actually seen that movie on enough occasions to catch Billy Blanks in that cameo. Is it not a horrible movie that you can't turn off?
1: I wouldn't call it horrible, but it is definitely disconnect brain, watch movie, reconnect brain once movie's over.
0: It's a good, bad
1: Halle
0: movie.
1: Halle Berry's in it, so you got that going for you.
0: Yes.
1: But that's about it.
0: That is about it. So, really bad dialogue, head or gut. Bruce Willis in love with the wife who constantly cheats on him, and all the punishment is for cheating on him with his wife is that he gets to punch you in the face or the stomach. Like, I'm not buying the realism of that, but I'll watch it. I'll watch it all the time.
1: He gave the head or gut punch to at the beginning of the movie.
0: Yeah.
1: More trivia. Anyhow, so when I was in the Army, we had a game called Flickerball. Like soccer, you kick it, but if you kick it in the air and you catch it with your hands, you get to throw it to your teammate. You take 3 steps and throw it. You can score by throwing it. But if it ever touched the ground again, you had to kick it around until you kicked it back in the air and caught it. And, yes, it was just not nearly as violent as the Marine guy punching somebody in the face. But we were pretty rough when it came to, like, defense and stuff like
0: now,
1: that.
0: So do you use a soccer ball or do you use, like, a kickball? Yeah, or what do you use for
1: ball.
0: That?
1: Soccer
0: which
1: ball.
0: One?
1: Just soccer ball, but if you kick it in the air and caught it, then you could throw it to your teammate. But if, say, like a defender came up and batted it down and it went to the ground, you could only kick it until it got kicked back in the air again.
0: So once it was caught, you could use your hands?
1: Yes. Absolutely.
0: So if you threw it to a teammate, you had 3 steps to throw it. You throw it to it, because I might try to get a game that's going at some point. You can take 3 steps, throw it to a teammate. Do they then have 3 steps to throw it again?
1: Absolutely, yes. And then you just keep doing that. So it's similar to like a soccer ball, rugby style.
0: Yeah,
1: play,
0: Australian rules football or something. But
1: exactly,
0: now if
1: you,
0: if somebody catches the ball and they're taking their 3 steps, can the defense tackle them?
1: We did. I don't know how these rules.
0: Because I don't know what else you do. Like once they catch it, everybody's got to kind of go back into like defensive back mode or whatever, try and cover somebody rather than, because then he can just stand there forever waiting for somebody to open if you can tackle him or whatever.
1: Right. I'm sure we could tweak the rules. You got like 10 seconds and you only can take 3 steps or whatever.
0: Seven apples. Remember
1: ball,
0: that when you were blitzing?
1: Association would be, but yeah, you got basically pummeled if you stood around too long anyway. So because you had the ball, so they wanted you to drop the ball so they could, you know, get their shot at kicking it. But yeah, you don't want to stand around with the ball all day long. So
0: remember playing pickup football for rushing, since nobody ever wanted to play center or block. Everybody was a wide receiver, a quarterback. You'd count apples. 1 apple, 2 apples.
1: Yep.
0: Like 7 apple rush, and each set of 4 downs, you got 1 blitz. Boy, it was a simpler time then, Richard. We could make a hell of a flicker ball. I'd never heard of that. That sounds like it'd be a hell of a lot of fun to do. We used to play spaz ball, which was football where you, it was like Australian rules football, where you could throw it backward. You had to throw it backwards, and you basically just had to get it into the end zone by any means necessary.
1: We played a version of that. We called it ultimate football. So it's similar to ultimate frisbee. But, yeah, it's the same principle where you had to throw it back and then you try to do the whole quick pass, you know, little pitches between each other to make a play happen. So, but that got violent, too. A guy at Fort Riley where I was at actually blew his knee out playing that game. But, you know, things happen.
0: You get more than one boy together, one young man together, somebody's going to get hurt. It's just, and you put a woman nearby, forget it. It's going to be some bloody noses. Everybody's going to try and show off. It's going to be an absolute nightmare. And it'll be a story you'll remember forever. Richard, appreciate the phone call. Have a good one. Flickerball. That sounds like it'd be a lot of fun. Let's see if the roads are any fun as we head over to the Hadid Carpet Cleaning Traffic Center, shall we?
2: There is still crash activity in the district on DC 295 northbound at Eastern Avenue, blocking the right lane, and traffic is jammed up from the 11th Street Bridge. In Adelphi, there is an accident on Riggs Road at Apache Street, and also watch out for a disabled vehicle on northbound Branch Avenue before the Beltway, though that is almost cleared from the roadway. Also, there is a disabled on westbound Edsel Road between 395 and Industrial Road in the right lane, so watch out for that as well. On 395, that is jammed up northbound between 110 and the 14th Street Bridge. And the freeway is slow between the 14th Street Bridge and the 3rd Street Tunnel. Now from GarageDoorRepair.com, here's the WML Weather Channel forecast.
3: With sunshine today and a light breeze out of the southeast, the high should approach 86. Then some showers and storms may pop up after midnight with a low of 71. And rain will increase in coverage through the afternoon hours on Tuesday with a high close to 90 degrees. I'm meteorologist Jeff Maher from the Weather Channel on WMAL.
0: Cloudy, just 1 degree warmer. It's 87 out there.
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14: You know, I can't believe we're at the halfway point of the program already. We talked about soccer and how to fix soccer and flicker ball. I'd like, you know, I watch beach volleyball at the Olympics, mostly the women's beach volleyball. But if the dudes were punching each other like the Marines, I would probably, I think that might become appointment television for me. I think that ESPN, every once in a while, ESPN 2 or 3 or whatever the heck it is becomes the Ocho, ESPN 8, and they play weird, weird sports. I think we need to get some of these games out there. And then it needs to be its own network. I mean, we got nerds running around playing fake Quidditch, pretending to ride blooms and throwing, or brooms. Why not flicker and full contact volleyball? I'm in. I might even be a sponsor. I might be a season ticket holder. Anyway, you're listening to the Derek Hunter Show here on WMAL. We'll be right back.
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17: 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I'm Scott Lynn. U.S. military is carrying out its 10th straight night of strikes on Iran to reopen the Strait of Hormuz. CENTCOM says the strikes aim to degrade Iranian military capabilities used to attack commercial shipping. Two U.S. soldiers were killed in Jordan on Friday. Another died in Iraq on Saturday. President Trump now warning that Iran will pay for American casualties. Meanwhile, diplomatic efforts continue, with Iran's interior minister visiting Pakistan for talks. The conflict has pushed oil prices higher, thus impacting global markets. The FBI says a former U.S. Army soldier started a fire and fired a pellet gun outside a New York building housing an immigration court and other government offices. Officials say the suspect was taken into custody and has been interviewed. Checking your money, the Dow finished down 307. The Nasdaq was down 12. WMAL Sports, Nats after taking 2 of 3 from the A's are at the Rockies tonight in Denver. The Orioles are at Fenway to see the Boston Red Sox. The Orioles have won 7 straight. Boston has won 13 in a row. And Commanders training camp for rookies starts this Friday. The veterans are due at camp a week from tomorrow. WMAL traffic and weather are next.
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0: Welcome back. I saw some disturbing video online today from the New York Post. But it wasn't surprising, if that makes sense. What it was is all those, it was an open-air drug market, essentially. You can find it. It's at the New York Post's website. The headline, illegal drug peddlers turn NYC neighborhood into open-air prescription pill market. And you go, what? And it's not just, you know, it's not really prescription. Some of it, I suppose, is prescription. It's, you know, there's boxes and boxes of Tylenol and Advil and all this other stuff. And you go, what the hell is this? How is this? Who's going to buy this stuff? And where did they get this? This stuff didn't fall off a truck. This stuff was swiped from inside a drugstore, Duane Reade up there in New York or whatever else they have there. I've only ever seen Duane Reade's everywhere. But it's hair products. It's all sorts of medicines. And first of all, pro tip, it's vitamins and things like that. These are probably stolen, so they're more than likely legitimate. But there's also a decent chance that they're just counterfeit. That they're just absolutely counterfeit, fraudulent things, and God knows what's in them. You don't want to, this is the thing, you hear it all the time. I hear these people talking, and they're like, oh, well, we've got, we can order from a Canadian pharmacy. We can get drugs from a Canadian pharmacy a lot cheaper than we can from an American pharmacy if you don't have health insurance. You can. Except you don't know if the pharmacy's actually Canadian or if it's some third world pit that nobody knows, and because you can make yourself look like anything on the internet. And just because it says it's this pill or this medicine or whatever doesn't mean that it is. There's a lot of legitimate medicine out there that you can buy online. There is also a lot of fraudulent medicine out there that you can get. It's drywall, it's baby powder, it's super compressed. Whatever it is, you have no idea what you're getting. So I would not risk that. And the same goes for buying something off the street. I'm looking like, oh, there's vitamin D. Oh, there's VapoRub. Hey, there's, you go, how could any of this stuff be bad? It's probably not. This is our open air, sitting on the streets, piled up on a folding table kind of stuff. Open packets of pills. God knows what those capsules are. And people are buying it, I would argue, not because this stuff is too expensive. You can get really expensive, I'm looking at Liverade, you can get really expensive multivitamins, but I don't think Centrum is that expensive. And I'm looking at it, and I don't think vitamin D3 is all that expensive. As I pause this video as it plays, because it's table after table after table. Tylenol. I remember the stories of people, what was it, they never found the guy who was putting cyanide in Tylenol capsules. That's why suddenly there's a couple of great documentaries out there about this. That was before the tamper-proof, child-proof, now you need a combination to open anything, sort of pill bottles. It was justified because somebody was murdering people randomly by poisoning Tylenol. And those were Tylenol bought in legitimate stores. The idea of buying a box of Tylenol off the street is insane. Now, in a place like New York, you also have to recognize, because if you've ever gone into a bodega, or you go, even in D.C., you go to a little convenience market, do you think those people are getting things from legitimate suppliers? I don't know. Probably. But possibly not. If somebody walks in and you go, I got $1,000 retail worth of pill X, or just even Tylenol, and it's $1,000, I'll take $250 for it. Well, that's a hell of a profit margin. It'd be, you know, you'd look at it, probably, I'd imagine. It's giving everybody the benefit of the doubt, look at it, figure it out, and go, this seems legit, this doesn't seem tampered with, they're not expired, let's go.
14: you really need law enforcement involved in here. Somebody online was like, well, this is what MAGA wants, and this is what MAHA wants. Right? They wanted everybody to have unfettered access to ivermectin. Well, first of all, ivermectin, they wanted it from their doctor. They want to have to fight their doctor to get ivermectin. And the doctors were saying, in the various organizations and Democrats were saying, don't give anybody ivermectin. I was never a convert to ivermectin, but I don't care. As long as it's, if that's what you want, go for it. You shouldn't have to fight with your doctor for something that isn't a narcotic, isn't addictive, and isn't really particularly harmful. It's been around forever. There's a difference in that. The ivermectin you would have gotten from your doctor during COVID was from a pharmacy. Whereas this stuff that fell off a truck or sitting on a folding table in Washington Heights, not good. The story, a half-mile section of Washington Heights has been transformed into an open-air prescription drug bazaar with brazen vendors illegally peddling painkillers, erectile dysfunction pills, and an array of other meds, the Post has learned. The sprawling street pharmacy stretches across 10 square blocks in and around West 179th Street to West 183rd Street and St. Nicholas Avenue, with at least 20 vendors showcasing their wares in loose blister packs, boxes, and bottles strewn across dingy folding tables. Quote, is it for an adult? You can take it for up to 3 days until they're gone, barked a vendor selling blister packs of the antibiotic amoxicillin for $5 a sheet. Is it real amoxicillin? I don't know. If it's real amoxicillin, there's no way this isn't stolen property. If it's real medicine in any way, shape, or form, there's no way this isn't stolen property. This is socialism in action. And look, and there's a picture. There's just all these open up packs. They're rubber banded together. Who would trust it? But then, who wouldn't trust it? Quote, it's for phlegm, for the throat, or one in the morning and one at night, she advised, standing next to a busy bus stop on West 181st Street and St. Nicholas. The shopper who saw the pills chimed in with approval. They're really good. They're powerful stuff. When there's an infection, it cures it. When I give it to my grandson, I give him 3 a day. End quote. Something seriously going on wrong here in this. And the left cheers this. You know, look at this is what the price of pharmaceuticals has caused. This is where it's gone. This is the problem. No, it's not. I don't want to be the person to keep talking about this, but this is just something I know about. Prescription drugs can be expensive. There's no doubt they can be expensive. A couple of years ago, I had a need for something I'd never heard of, and it was for something I didn't know. It was like a thing that didn't happen, and like I needed pills that $1,000 for 3 months worth of these pills. Like, I didn't have insurance. I had no choice. I had to do it. If there was somebody standing outside of the folding table, I'm not sure what I would have done. Probably wouldn't have taken it. Probably wouldn't have bought it. Probably would have bought it the other way. It worked, and I was grateful. But if you really are hard up, I wasn't hard up. I was just without insurance. I just lost insurance. So it wasn't like I could show a pattern of being unemployed. I just lost my job. But if you truly are hard up, and this is where the left goes off the rails and does actual harm on people, they'd rather spend their time demonizing the pharmaceutical companies. There's some people on the right, too, who want to demonize the healthcare, and it's just terrible, it's too expensive, it's this, that, and the other thing. You know, there's a reason the rest of the world comes here. Everybody in the rest of the world who can afford to come here for healthcare comes here for healthcare. Everybody else just dreams of it. Getting medical debt, not fun. Accruing medical debt, not fun. But if there's a debt that does the least amount of damage to your credit score, it's medical debt. If there is debt that is pretty easily forgiven when if it comes to bankruptcy, like if you owe $150,000 for some horrible thing where you spent 6 months in the hospital or whatever,
0: you declare bankruptcy, it's pretty easily dischargeable. It's not ideal, but it is. We make it that way for a reason. You run up your credit card, you get student loans, they'll never let them go. But there's all sorts of debt, all sorts of hoops you have to jump through. When it comes to medical debt, it's one of the most forgiving because it's most understandable. Is it ideal? No. But there are very few Americans who don't have health insurance of some sort or another. Fewer still who can't afford some kind of catastrophic coverage. Many choose not to, but it's available and they could afford it. They've made a bet. Usually works out. But if you are genuinely poor, we have programs to help you. And if you genuinely cannot afford your prescription drugs, it's not only the Trump RX and all the drug discount cards, which genuinely work. I have used them. In addition to that, each pharmaceutical company offers their product at massive discounts or for free to those who need it. Why? Because it creates goodwill, or at least it should create goodwill. It also is a bad business model to go, you know, what would be great is if a large percentage of our customer base was dead. There are also, I'm sure, tax reasons that they do it, too. But the idea that these pharmaceutical companies are like, well, if we just kill our patients, kill our customers, that will be great. That's the best way. The key to growth in the fourth quarter is making sure that our patients die. Not super smart. Not super realistic. But as you look at the situation and you see these things, you see the desperation that is unnecessary. It's unnecessary. This mostly has to do with people living paycheck to paycheck. And most people who live paycheck to paycheck, and I say this as somebody who has lived paycheck to paycheck for a long time in different points of my life. You look for shortcuts. You look for ways to cheap out. You look for deals that are too good to be true because they might be true. I'll never forget. I got ripped off. The one time I got ripped off online was DVDs had been out for a while. I was in college. This is had to be 1999 or 2000, one of those two. DVD players were still expensive. I had a vast VHS collection of mostly used VHS tapes from Blockbuster because you could get indie movies and nobody else wanted to buy them, so they're like $5 a piece. And I bought some DVDs, some used DVDs. The first DVD I ever had or I ever owned was Good Will Hunting, I think. And I had it, but I didn't have a DVD player. I didn't have a DVD player for like 6 months because I couldn't afford a DVD player, but I had these DVDs because I knew someday, I was at least optimistic, that someday I'd have a DVD player. So I had these things, and I saw, I would look online. eBay was sort of in its infancy. This was when you'd buy and sell stuff. You'd have to send a check, and we're going to hold it for 10 days before you get anything. PayPal wasn't really around. I remember selling stuff on eBay, and you'd make people wait till their check cleared. And Excite Auction. Remember Excite? Excite was it? There used to be a lot more search engines out there, more than just Google. They had Excite Auctions. And I did an Excite auction where it was like DVD players like $250. And I think I ended up, the winning bid was like $120 for a brand new in-the-box Panasonic DVD player. I'm like, oh, man. Now, I didn't know if this was real or not, but I knew that I couldn't afford a DVD player unless this was real. So I wrote the check, back when you wrote checks, mailed it off. It cashed. It got cleared. Never heard anything from him again. It disappeared. I assume a bunch of people got this eBay. I don't even think had any safeguards then, but this wasn't eBay. This was Excite. That was it. You did it. I did it because I could, if I could afford $125, I could have sold something. I could have saved up. I could have waited and a couple of weeks later, a month later, I could have gotten the rest of the money and I could have bought a DVD player, but I was looking for that shortcut. Don't look for the shortcut. Don't look for the shortcut when it comes to putting things in your body. That's a good rule of thumb. Another one is, and this will maybe, I hope my wife isn't listening, although I think she's in the car right now. She will occasionally order groceries delivered because she's working, she works from home, she's working, and she's going to get something, she needs some things, and so she'll order a bunch of stuff. And it always comes delivered. And whenever you order produce or anything, if you get a box of something, that's fine. But meat and produce, if you aren't eating it that day or the next day, don't ever get it delivered. Don't ever have the person go and shop for you or whatever. Why? Because this is the store's opportunity to get rid of the stuff that's about to expire. That's the little bit wilty lettuce, whatever. Now it's got all that stuff in it or whatever. But you get it. You're better off to take the time to go to the store. And you're better off to buy your pharmaceuticals, no matter how much they cost, from a reputable source. And if you cannot afford them, if you don't have insurance, check those discount cards. They work. If you cannot do that, or even if that's too much, talk to your doctor. Ask them about the discount program. If they have samples, if it's something you need to just, if it's some antibiotics, sometimes they have samples, maybe less so than now because they've tried to make that into a scandal. You're trying to buy doctors and bribe doctors. If you're bribing doctors with free medicine to give out to people who are indigent, I'm not really sure that's what most people would conceive of as a bribe. But there's always a solution out there to a problem. And for some reason, something in our brains, and like I said, as I evidenced, I am guilty of it too and have been guilty of it. We don't accept the obvious. We think there's some way to get around reality. We think there's some way to do it, to game the system, to come out ahead. You're not going, maybe every once in a while you can. Every once in a while, I suppose you probably can. Maybe somebody did get their $120 DVD player from that guy in Excite and he just sold 100 of them and whatever. Whatever it was, I don't know. I know I'm not the only one that got ripped off, and I know there are more people who get ripped off, more people who eat drywall pills crushed into the form of medicine than who get the real thing. New York City needs to shut this down. You cannot have a full city, a mile or whatever it was, of fake pharmaceutical, 10 blocks, half mile. You cannot have people selling drugs like that, legal drugs, medicine to people. Even if it's legitimate, it's stolen property, and the odds of it being legitimate are almost nothing. The hell's going on out there? Let's go to the Hadid Carpet Cleaning Traffic Center to find out what the hell's going on out on the roads.
1: You will still find crash activity on DC 295 North and at Eastern Avenue, where the right lane is blocked and traffic is jammed from the 11th Street Bridge. Also, slowdowns right now traveling on 295 southbound between South Capitol Street and the Beltway. And on the Beltway, the inner loop near the 270 spur, the construction finally cleared, but traffic is still jammed up from the Leesburg Pike. Outer loop is slowed through Bethesda and Tysons and from the Springfield Interchange to the Wilson Bridge. Now from GarageDoorRepair.com, here's a WMAL Weather Channel forecast.
2: Dry this afternoon with sunshine and a high headed to 86 degrees. Then clouds will increase overnight with an occasional shower or thunderstorm at a low of 71. And then windy through Tuesday afternoon with rain increasing and a high close to 90. I'm meteorologist Jeff Marr from the Weather Channel on WMAL.
0: It is mostly cloudy, 87 warm degrees outside.
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3: Now. WMAL News at 5. I'm Scott Lynn. U.S. forces began a new round of strikes against Iran at the commander-in-chief's direction. This, according to CENTCOM last hour. The strikes are designed to further degrade Iranian military capabilities used to attack commercial shipping in the Strait of Hormuz. The military also has identified two soldiers killed in action last week in the war with Iran. The Defense Department, in a statement today, said that 25-year-old First Lieutenant Tyler Feehan of Hawaii and 19-year-old Private Isabella Gonzalez of Texas were killed in Jordan while defending against Iranian missile and drone attacks. Montgomery County is lowering speed limits across dozens of roadways.
4: The Department of Transportation has reduced speed limits on 33 residential roadways that officials insist will make the county safer. Many of the streets now have a maximum speed of 20 miles per hour. It's part of the larger Vision Zero effort to reduce and eliminate pedestrian crashes. Maryland Highway Safety Office says a person hit by a car traveling at 20 miles per hour has just a 10% chance of serious injury compared to an almost 40% chance of injury or fatality if the car is traveling at 30 miles an hour. Barbara Britt, WMAL and WMAL.com.
3: Redline customers currently dealing with that shutdown in shuttle service from the D.C. line and several stations into Montgomery County and back the other way. Today, WMATA revealed some of the calendar, including work to come. 7 News' Tom Rousey.
6: Metro has not given exact dates yet, but today they did release that in July 2027, there will be an extended shutdown between Shady Grove and Twin Brook. They're going to have to do some track work in this area. Some of the same workers already facing longer commutes this summer are not really wild about having to do it again next summer.
7: My commute was like an hour, but it increased to an hour and a half now to get to D.C., so I might have to gut it out, or I'm just going to have to go to a different station.
3: Authorities in New York State are updating the investigation into a fire-starting device ignited during an attack outside of federal offices.
8: Local and federal law enforcement say Andrew Arabaca lit gasoline and fired a pellet gun outside government offices where immigration court was held. 3 people were hurt. He's now in federal custody. FBI special agent in charge in New York, James Barnicle, said Arabaca told them directly.
9: He was targeting the building, and he was okay if he hurt or killed people going in and out of the building.
8: Arabaca also had knives and other weapons on him. NYPD Commissioner Jessica Tisch said he may have had tactical training.
10: He is believed to be a U.S. Army veteran.
8: He also had a sign protesting ICE. The investigation is continuing. In New York, Gernal Scott, Fox News.
3: Checking your money, the Dow finished down 307, the NASDAQ was down 12. Traffic and weather next, then more of the Derek Hunter Show on News Talk 105.9 WMAL.
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3: At 5:05, here's Michelle Murray with the latest from the Hadid Carpet Cleaning Traffic Center.
5: In Reston, watch out for the disabled vehicle southbound on the Fairfax County Parkway. At Fox Mill Road, blocking the right lane, that has traffic jam from the Dulles Toll Road. Inner loop of the Beltway jams up from the Leesburg Pike to the 270 Spur, where the work zone has finally been cleared. More delays on the inner loop through Bethesda and towards College Park, and through Oxon Hill, it is slow on the inner loop, headed from 210 towards 295. Now, on the outer loop of the Eisenhower Avenue connector, debris is now reported in two lanes, so use extra caution there. And also slow on the outer loop from St. Barnabas Road over to Ritchie Marlboro Road. And you will find slowing traffic right now on DC 295 northbound. That is jammed from the 11th Street Bridge towards Eastern Avenue, where the accident has just been cleared. Now from GarageDoorRepair.com, here's a WMAL Weather Channel forecast.
12: We have a strong weather system moving in later on Tuesday that could generate some severe storms with large hail, gusty winds, and even an isolated tornado chance in a few spots. Really a good afternoon Tuesday and evening to stay weather aware. We could have a couple scattered storms around tonight. These are not expected to be overly powerful, a low of 71. Different story Tuesday as the atmosphere heats up, a good chance of storms after about 2 p.m. Could even be one in the morning time, but the afternoon ones we watch, those could be severe with damaging winds and hail. Afternoon high near 90. I'm meteorologist Mark Thibodeau from the Weather Channel on WMAL.
3: 87 degrees, partly sunny skies at Reagan National. I'm Scott Lynn on News Talk 105.9 WMAL.
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three. Here we go. I'm Derek Hunter. This is the Derek Hunter Show. Tell your friends. I'm looking up at the TV. They're talking about Bernie and AOC being in New York. I'm looking at the Twitter machine. There's AOC in Michigan campaigning for Abdul El-Sayed for the Senate. How quickly they forget. And she said, if we want to win a majority that actually means something, then we have to elect Abdul El-Sayed. I'll take you up on that, AOC. If you don't get the opportunity, if you're not voting for, and if the Democrat running for whatever, wherever you are, is not a committed leftist, socialist, communist lunatic, then there's no point in voting for Democrats. And if you're inclined to vote for Democrats and you don't have a Democrat worth voting for, according to AOC, then don't vote. That's just the way it is. That's just science, right? Isn't that what she's saying? It is. There's a war going on inside the Democratic Party. They don't want to talk about it. They don't really talk about it very much. But there is. They don't get along. The run-of-the-mill-ish Democrat. Now, don't get me wrong. There's not that much of a difference between them. But the run-of-the-mill Democrats, the few remaining blue-collar Democrats, there used to be something called Blue Dog Democrats. Believe it or not, back in the 1980s into the 90s, there were these things called Blue Dog Democrats. What was a Blue Dog Democrat? It sounds like a craft beer now. It was not a craft beer. It was a group of Democrats who were socially liberal, but fiscally conservative. They didn't like the deficit spending. And their knee-jerk reaction to everything was not, well, then we just tax the rich. Why don't we just tax people more? Tax everybody. No, they didn't want that. They wanted fiscal responsibility. Now, it sounds quaint and crazy to talk about that now, because there aren't any Democrats really out there who are interested in fiscal responsibility. Hell, there are barely any Republicans who care about that anymore either. But there was a faction in the House of Representatives of a not insignificant number of Democrats who wanted fiscal responsibility, who were not fans of big spending government. There were upwards of 40 or 50 of these Blue Dog Democrats. Now I think there are a couple, but I don't think they have a caucus anywhere. They don't have official, they might as well not exist. Because there aren't enough of them, and they don't matter, and you don't get any mileage in the Democratic Party extolling the virtues of fiscal responsibility. Now it's, well, we'll just tax the rich. Why don't we just tax the rich? We should just take the millionaires and the billionaires and the this ones and the that ones and the other ones, and we'll take all their money and we'll put a wealth tax in there and we'll just do that because we need to do this thing because it's weird and wrong and mean and all this stuff that these people exist. You can see how somebody like, maybe we should live within our means, wouldn't easily get along with somebody who says, well, our means are we have the guns and we can put people in prison, so why don't we just take more from other people? Why don't we just do that? Healthcare is a right. In fact, let's get cut four here, Anna. James Talaweirdo down in Texas, he's got a new commercial out there. He's got a ton of money. He's well outraised Ken Paxton because he's a concept and Ken Paxton is a reality. And the reality of Ken Paxton is the dude's got problems. That doesn't mean I wouldn't vote for him, but I wouldn't have voted for him in the primary because he's got the kind of... I wouldn't hire somebody to run for office or wouldn't vote for somebody to run

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1: Enrolled in Medicaid after the fact. There's all sorts of ways to deal with these situations that Democrats don't want to tell you about because, you know, they want you scared. They want you hurting. They want you running to the government to help them, to help you. Even though the government doesn't really help you, they want you to look, we'll make things okay. We'll make things okay. We're here to help you. We're here to protect you. And they never help. They never protect. But they're always there. They can post. They can do pretty much everything you can do. Except they claim hero status for doing it. Well, Tallarico highlighted a woman who had cancer. And her treatment costs money, as everything costs money. Apparently, she didn't have insurance for some weird reason, rather than, I don't know, help her raise the money to pay off the debt, or just use some of his campaign is bragging about having raised more money than anybody else. Like I said, Paxton has somewhere in the neighborhood of $9 million that he raised in the last quarter, whereas Talaweirdo raised more than 20, but less than 30 million. It was a lot of money. And I think this woman has like $150,000 in medical debt. Talaweirdo could pay that off. You ever notice that Democrats don't do the things that they want everybody else to do? They'd much rather use the force of government to take from other people to do the compassionate charity work that they profess to love so dearly. They don't often put it in commercials, though, and brag about it. Cut four. Go ahead.
2: No one should have to crowdfund their cancer treatment. My team and I are here in the Rio Grande Valley supporting Cindy Bonda, a mother of six who is fighting breast cancer. She's facing tens of thousands of dollars in medical bills that she can't afford. She has insurance, but it's not enough. Like so many Texans, Cindy is barely scraping by to pay her bills, selling meals on the side of the road to afford her treatment. Today, neighbors are showing up to help, because that's what Texans do. Cindy's story shouldn't be common, but after the big ugly bill cut more than $1 trillion from healthcare programs to fund tax cuts for the wealthy, they're only gonna get worse. In the Senate, I'll fight to lower healthcare costs for everyone, because healthcare is a human right.
1: If it's a human right, how can anybody charge for it? What kind of monsters are doctors making a living off of this human right that people have? But honestly, the story is exactly what people should do. It's exactly what people did do before the government came in to quote-unquote help. Communities banded together. Church organizations, various community organizations, they banded together to help people. Things were a lot more affordable then. You go, oh, well, see, it was much more affordable then. Derek, you even admit it yourself. Yes, I do. And then once the government got involved to such an extent, just like in higher education costs, when the big guy wrote, look, it's the difference between you going to Vegas with, you know, your friends, and you going to Vegas with your friends on a business trip. If it's just you for a weekend, yeah, well, you pay more attention to how much is that steak. You know what? I don't necessarily need the 24-ounce ribeye. I could probably get by the 18-ounce ribeye, even though I really want to get the 24-ounce whatever. All these sorts of things. You might go to various clubs and get the rail drink rather than the good stuff, the top shelf stuff. But if it's a business trip and everything is expensed, using corporate money, and maybe even your boss is there and he's going a little bit hog wild too and say, man, don't worry about it, man, expense this stuff's gonna be great, we're gonna have a blast, it's a once a year trip, live it up. How differently are you going to react? How differently are you going to act? You're going to act dramatically differently in those situations. When it's your debit card or your credit card, you're going to think twice about

0: some things you probably will spend more than you should, but you're going to think about it, and there's going to be some things you won't do. But if it's the corporate Amex card and the boss is like, hey, man, you know what? It went in Vegas. Do what you got to do, man. You're going to live like your album just hit number one on the charts. Before, that's how government is. Whatever the bill is, whatever the cost is, whatever it is, if government covers this, then there's no reason. If government covers, we'll just use hip replacement. Government covers hip replacement. Well, what's the cost of a hip replacement? Doesn't matter. It can go up 10% a year, go up 5% a year, go up 20% a year. It doesn't matter. The government's going to pay for the hip replacement. They're going to grouse about it. If you go out of control and quadruple it or something, they might say, wait a second here. But in general, there's nobody watching. There's nobody watching because it's everybody's money. It's not coming out of the bureaucrats' pay directly. Most of these people have no sense of how government works anywhere where government money comes from that they probably don't recognize that the third of their check that they're not getting is this money and that they're screwing over their kids. But you see that all the time. Somebody needs to do something about these high costs. We need to spend more money on it. We need to spend more money on this. We need to spend more money on that. Well, why is college tuition up so much? Well, because every year the government says we're going to add another $5,000, $10,000, whatever, to the cost or the amount of the maximum amount of student loans. So you can get $45,000 a year in student loans. And the schools look at that and they go, well, that's great. We can raise our tuition accordingly. That's why you end up with health care and higher education costs that are, you know, 10 times inflation that go up regardless of what inflation is. They're going up 10% a year no matter what. Doesn't matter because the government is such a big player that the government is going to send that money in. There's no disincentive to do it. So why not? Let's just do it. Let's go crazy. Same thing with healthcare and James Tallarico. The government used to not do these sorts of things. It wasn't involved in the welfare business. And so what happened? Somebody was in need. The community would rally together behind them. The church would rally together behind them. They'd raise the money. It didn't cost nearly as much. Famously, as I said before, my old boss, Senator Burns, he had a framed, I think it was in a Lucite block, check on his desk in his office that was, I think it was on an end table in his office, that was for like, a, I don't know, it was less than 10 bucks. Less than 10, I think it was less than $2, if I remember correctly. It wasn't much. And anybody who asked him, and everybody asked him, because you go, what do you have this old check from your, looks like your dad, in a Lucite block, like a paper, what is this for? That was the cost of him being born. The doctor came out to the house, birthed him or caught him or whatever the hell he did. Whatever they do, I wasn't looking when my kids were born. I was in the room reluctantly. But you know, that was what happened, and that was the price. And his dad wrote a check for it. Now, why? Because there was no third-party payer. The government wasn't going to pick up the check. There was no insurance company to bilk making a bunch of money that they're like, oh, I'm going to get mine. It was, you can either charge something reasonable or not have patients. Because there was no insurance. Everybody was paying everything out of their pocket. So you had to be transparent on the prices. You had to be reasonable on the prices. And oh, by the way, the patients also had to not sue every time something went sideways. So that you didn't have to have, I don't even think malpractice insurance was a thing. But if it was, it was significantly less expensive than it is now. Because anybody comes out with anything, just goes, something goes wrong. Oh, it has to be somebody's fault. It was a different time. We've screwed ourselves into a corner. And all of it is traced back to when government started to expand, when government, in the name of compassion, started doing things that we used to do for ourselves. It became a competition. The hungry were not starving on the street before food stamps. They weren't. Churches and communities took care of people. There were food banks that weren't funded by the federal government, but people actually in churches, when people were going to church, would donate to them. If they were well and good and all well off, they would donate to help their neighbors. The churches took the tithing and didn't run it off to Catholic Charities to help a whole bunch of illegal aliens subvert U.S. immigration law. They used it to take care of their own flock. Well, now the government does that. You can't compete with the government, and why would you? Why would you try? You can use that money for other things. The government crowds out the private sector. And it does so in a way, and it does what it does in such a way, that is so wildly inefficient and ineffective that people who were helped by the church were grateful to the church. And then they, too, would grow up and help the church. And they would, the church would help them. The networking in that community would help people get ahead, and people would better their lives. Each generation was better than the last. In today's society, the government, nobody's grateful for the government to help. The government isn't sitting there wanting anything more. They don't want you to help other people. They want you to vote for Democrats. That's it. The system has been ripped apart and reassembled in a way that is absolutely counterproductive to excelling at life. So when we get back, I've got audio of Bernie in Detroit whining about the billionaire class. Long gone are the ideas. He's out there. It's really kind of funny. Bernie Sanders is a multimillionaire. He's campaigning for Abdul El-Sayed for the United States Senate. Another multimillionaire talking about the billionaire class. The billionaire. They don't complain about millionaires anymore because they're all millionaires. Realistically, it's all about power. They want it. You can give it to them. Once they get it, you're going to have a tough time getting it back from them, which is why you should never, ever give it to them in the first place. So we'll get to all that and more audio as we get ready to wrap it up. But first, let's head over to the Hadid Carpet Cleaning Traffic Center for an update on the roads.
1: Elway and Greenbelt on the outer loop at Kenilworth Avenue, there is an accident now reported, and that is causing very slow traffic from Landover Road. And on the outer loop at the Eisenhower Avenue connector, debris is reported in two lanes, and traffic is jammed from the Springfield Interchange, and delays continue to the Wilson Bridge. Inner loop is jammed up from the Leesburg Pike to the Spur, where the earlier road work has been cleared, and more delays on the inner loop from 355 to New Hampshire Avenue between 95 and Kenilworth Avenue. Earlier accidents on DC 295 south now clear, but it is still slow from Benning Road to East Capitol Street. Northbound is jammed up from the 11th Street Bridge towards Eastern Avenue. Now from GarageDoorRepair.com, here's a WMAL Weather Channel forecast.
2: Hot and humid weather for the top of the week, then warm, but not quite as humid by the end of the week. We have a strong weather system moving in later on Tuesday that could generate some severe storms, large hail, gusty winds, and even an isolated tornado chance in a few spots. Really a good afternoon Tuesday and evening to stay weather aware. We could have a couple scattered storms around tonight. These are not expected to be overly powerful, a low of 71. Different story Tuesday as the atmosphere heats up, a good chance of storms after about 2 p.m. Could even be one in the morning time, but the afternoon ones we watch, those could be severe with damaging winds and hail, afternoon high near 90. I'm meteorologist Mark Thibodeau from the Weather Channel on WMAL.
0: Partly cloudy, and it's the hottest it's been today, 87 degrees.
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14: 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I'm Scott Lynn. Breaking this hour, President Trump has now imposed 50% tariffs on most Canadian goods, declaring that country has unfairly discriminated against American cars, alcohol, and dairy products. It's now 10 straight nights of strikes against Iran for the U.S. in order to try and reopen the Strait of Hormuz. The conflict has escalated as Iran retaliates by attacking American allies Kuwait, Jordan, and Bahrain. President Trump today on social media warned that Iran will pay for American casualties. Meanwhile, diplomatic efforts are continuing, with Iran's interior minister visiting Pakistan for talks. The conflict has pushed oil prices higher, impacting global markets. Federal health officials have remained focused on lettuce from a place called Taylor Farms as the source of the multi-state outbreak, despite inaccurate test results that were reported over the weekend. FDA officials briefed reporters on how the government erroneously reported a direct link between a sample of lettuce from the farms and the parasite that causes severe diarrhea. Officials said the false positive came from a rapid molecular test used to screen incoming lettuce from Mexico at the border. Checking your money, the Dow finished down today 307. The NASDAQ was down 12. WMAL Sports, Nats are at Colorado. O's in Boston. Commanders rookies do at training camp this Friday. Traffic and weather are next.
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1: Welcome back as we begin to unwind the day, ladies and gentlemen. Okay, we're talking about the left and the Democratic Party at war with itself. Can you root for a tie? You can. But I think for the good of the country, you really want the sane-ish Democrats to lose. They'll be damaged as a party, and so it'll give Republicans a reprieve and a chance to do some good. That's the catch, though. They actually have to do the good. But that's neither here nor there. We'll deal with the spoils of victory after it is secured. Till then, we fight on. But just to give you a sense of how crazy these people are, a guy named Nate Friedman goes around, he does citizen journalism, he goes around and he's not famous enough, he should be more famous, because he goes out and tracks down, interviews the DSA types, the Antifa types, they hate him, they threaten him, all that stuff, but he's still, I mean, I assume, I hope, he's got a large security contingent behind the camera. Because they don't like him. A lot of them, a lot of the leadership doesn't like very much. But every once in a while, like the Antifa hate him. The Antifa hate everybody. The Democratic Socialists of America pretend to be sane. It's fascism, communism with a smile. Trying to lure you in. Oh, we're your friends. We just want to make things better for people and all that sort of garbage. But once they get power, they'll never leave. But a DSA leader up in New York was talking to Nate and tried to explain what socialism is. You want to hear, you need hip boots for this. This is an absolute load, to put it mildly. It's cut five. Go ahead.
2: I know, I saw a statistic, amazing for you guys, more than half of young Americans now prefer socialism over capitalism. So if you can look into the camera and give a 30-second elevator pitch on why socialism is better than capitalism.
23: Community. Are you tired of sitting alone and being by yourself and having no one to talk to? Be a socialist. It's all about community. It's about literally sitting down and having coffee with a random stranger and talking to them, talking about the game. Hell, I have hugged more strangers in this past summer because of the Knicks game, because of the World Cup. Because socialism works. It's the watch parties that Zoran hosted. It's about the parties that we allow. We don't have cops hogging every single site and saying, oh, you can't be here because there's too many people. Instead of allowing people just being in their nature, a natural element of talking to each other, to bond over things we love and share. So that's what socialism is. And it ain't a scary word. It ain't me taking your house. It's about me making sure your house remains in your hands and some millionaire doesn't take it from you. That's it.
1: That's not anywhere close to it. That's not even a part of it. But you note the appeal. The appeal isn't trying to win anybody over based on logic or offer anybody any solutions or anything. It's just appealing to, and in the internet age, more and more people are lonelier than ever. And so you can also manipulate people who are desperate for friends. If they're desperate for friends, they're desperate for friends. They're desperate for human interaction. They're desperate for human interaction. I tell you, at those No Kings rallies, the organizers always bring in one or two moderately, as best as they can come up with, attractive women to talk to the nerds, to go up and down and say, oh, you finally put their hands are forever formed into the shape of like a PlayStation controller. Because they haven't left the house in forever. And they're like, oh my God, she talked to me. Yeah, no, it's great. I'm so glad everybody's here. It's such a sense of community. Hey, are you going to be at the meeting this week? Meeting? You'll be there? I'll be there. And they just bring them in. They're lonely. They don't know how to interact with anybody. They're socially awkward. And you seduce them that way. They don't even care. They don't understand. I mean, you just heard but socialism is watching soccer with people and not being so lonely. That's not socialism. No, socialism is just having, I've given out more hugs. Well, that sounds stupid to a normal person, but you're not the target. I mean, you're the ultimate target, but not in recruiting. to recruit people, you go, hugs. I mean, somebody actually touched another human being? What's that like? What's that feel like? I'm only being cruel for effect, not because I'm exaggerating. That's why these things happen. This is how these things happen. And so you have a whole bunch of people who have no idea what the hell socialism really is. All they know is that the girl they talk to, the only girl who ever talked to them, is going to the Bernie rally with AOC to help the socialist candidate. Let's go. Let's do this. Let's give the energy. Let's max out our credit cards. Let's do this. Let's do that. Let's do the other thing. And suddenly you whoop people up into something that it doesn't matter what they're doing. You'd get them to clean a field if you wanted to, but that would be too productive for society. They want to be mobilizing these people for political power, for their own political power. And so they manipulate them. And that brings us to Bernie in Cut 7 here in Detroit, whining about the billionaire class coming against Abdul. The manipulation progresses. Cut 7, go.
3: In all due respect to Haley Stevens, everybody... No. In all due respect to Congresswoman Stevens, everyone knows that this is not an election between her and Abdul El Sayed. This is an election between Abdul and the billionaire class. That is what this election is about.
1: The billionaire class used to be the millionaire and billionaire class, but Bernie's worth about $10 million and Abdul is worth at least two that we know of. He hasn't really been all that forthcoming with his money and his records, but they're millionaires. So it can't be against the millionaires, but oh, they're going after it's the billionaires. The billionaires want to keep Abdul out of there. The so-called billionaires, it's AIPAC. It's code for billionaires. AIPAC is a Jewish lobbying group. Just like, you know, any ethnic lobbying group, any ethnic interest group is that. There are all sorts of groups based on sexual orientation, skin color, national origin, doesn't matter. The only one that ever rates with any rage from the left is the damn Jews, AIPAC. They always talk about it as, it's the Jewish lobby, or the Israeli lobby. They're American citizens. It's not taking money from Israel. They're American citizens, but it doesn't matter. They're not trying to win an argument. They're trying to win an election. There's a difference between the two. And so millionaire, multi-millionaire Bernie Sanders continues to rail against the billionaire class on behalf of multi-millionaire Abdul El Sayed, whose wife, by the way, doesn't take any medical insurance, Medicare or Medicaid. Something Abdul himself last year, I think it was, called racist. He called not taking Medicaid racist because there's a lot of minorities on Medicaid and you won't take Medicaid. It's because you don't want to have black clients, because when Democrats hear poor people, they think black people. They hear welfare, they think black people. They hear Medicaid, they think black people. Even though there's dramatically more white people on all of those programs, doesn't matter. They are racist because they're racist. Cut 8, go ahead.
3: A billionaire class which has already, and there are 2 weeks left to go in the election, has already spent $50 million against them. Now, I want everybody here throughout the state, people turning on the TVs and they see all these ads, I want you to ask yourself a simple question. Why are the richest people in the country spending tens and tens of millions of dollars to defeat Abdul El Sayed? Why does the billionaire class feel that they need to outspend them in this election 12 to 1? 12 to 1! What are they afraid of?
4: a racist, terrorist-sympathizing anti-Semite becoming elected to the United States Senate? That would be my guess there, Bernie, that they're doing. But I love it. What are they afraid of? They've sped them 12 to 1. This is a classic case of if you control the unit of measure, you control everything. What Bernie Sanders does to get that number is take all the spending on by any group anywhere for Haley Stevens or Mallory McMorrow, who's no longer, she dropped out. Anybody who is not Abdul El-Sayed. They take all the money that was spent in the Senate race, in the nomination process, and bundle that together and count it all as a millionaire, billionaire class. They're doing it. And what they do for Abdul's money is they only count money directly given to his campaign, not any outside group, not any super PAC, not any spending. It is all the money that is spent that is not spent by his campaign or his super PACs versus just his campaign. Well, super PACs can raise a hell of a lot more money than campaigns do, especially in the primary. So it only makes sense. He didn't want to count the super PACs out there dumping tens of millions of dollars on behalf of Abdul. No, they didn't want to count that. So it's all these super PACs versus Abdul. It's just poor, sweet, nourishing Abdul. The 1%. Fun fact. You can Google it. To join the top 1% of earners in the United States of America, your annual household income needs to range between $630,000 and $794,000. Not a million. $630,000 to $794,000. Bernie Sanders makes almost $200,000 a year as a United States senator. He gives God knows how many speeches a year, makes a pretty penny at that. He writes books. His last book advance was $800,000. That would put him firmly and easily well above the threshold for being a member of the 1%. Abdul El-Sayed, he's a die. He went to medical school. I don't know what his real job is because he's never actually practiced medicine, but his wife makes a lot of money. His family and his wife's family both have a lot of money. Easily, again, in the 1%. Methinks the lady doth protest too much, my friend. These are the 1%ers whining about the 1%ers. It's sleight of hand. The rich are ripping you off. I'm plenty rich, but the richer are ripping you off. Is that a compelling argument to make? No, of course it's not. That's why they don't make it. That's why they ignore the things and pretend that they're part of the middle class. They're just out there, the working class. We only care about this. No, they don't give a damn about that. They are fabulously wealthy. Bernie Sanders, every penny that Bernie Sanders has made, and he's made a lot of pennies, is made off of his position as a United States senator and off of his campaigns for president. He didn't donate that money. He bought a third house with that money. He bought a second house with that money. How many houses do you own? Probably not three. As somebody named Alexandra Baldwin put it on Twitter, because Bernie's like, Sergey Brin is worth $276 billion. He could save health care for 3 million people. Instead, he's spending $82 million against California's 5% billionaire tax, the wealth tax. He'd rather see low-income Americans die and suffer than pay his fair share of taxes. That is moral obscenity, Bernie Sanders says. It's moral obscenity. Sergey Brin is a man of the left. He's a committed debt leftist, but whatever. Alexandra Baldwin responded, said Bernie Sanders got an $800,000 book advanced. He used that money to buy a third home. The Vermont Food Bank says 2 in 5 Vermonters suffer food insecurity. Sanders' book advance could have provided 3 million meals. Bernie Sanders' greed is literally starving children in Vermont. See how that works? Bernie doesn't play that game. Bernie doesn't want to be held to those standards. That's not how Bernie rolls. But if you held them to their own standards, even just a little bit, the whole scam is exposed. The whole house of cards starts to teeter. It's like playing with building a house of cards with somebody with severe allergies during the blooming season of dogwood. These people are total and complete frauds, but they tell you what compassion is. Bernie Sanders is so compassionate, very compassionate, with your money. With his money, not so much. But with your money and your kids' money and your grandkids' credit card, he is wildly, wildly generous. And morally judgy if you don't capitulate. Because he doesn't have any power right now, he can say that. If he and his ilk had power, they'd put the power of government behind their demands and threaten you with prison and maybe even just take you to prison anyway. These people cannot be allowed to sniff the throne of power, let alone sit in it. Let's go to the Hadid Carpet Cleaning Traffic Center for one last check on the road, shall we?
7: In Fairfax on Route 644, in the intersection of the ramp from 95 North to go on to 644, there is a multi-vehicle crash reported along the left shoulder, the left lane, and the left center lane, so follow police direction there. On the Beltway, outer loop at the Eisenhower Avenue connector, the incident has been reported to be moved to the right shoulder, but you will still find delays from the Springfield Interchange past Eisenhower Avenue all the way to the Wilson Bridge. On the outer loop at Kenilworth Avenue, there is an accident along the left side causing delays from Central Avenue, but the earlier disabled on the outer loop before Route 50 has been moved to the right shoulder. Now from GarageDoorRepair.com, here's a WMAL Weather Channel forecast.
8: Hot, humid for the top of the week, then still warm, but less humid by the end of the week. Strong cold front moving into the area Tuesday could generate some severe weather in the late afternoon and evening, pretty likely as a matter of fact. Tuesday is a good day to stay weather aware. There could be a couple storms around in spots late tonight, low 71. Then a good chance of storms later Tuesday after about 2 p.m. Some of these could very well be severe, with damaging winds, hail, and even the chance this time around for maybe an isolated tornado or two. So we got to keep an eye on this. Tuesday's high, staying weather aware near 90. I'm meteorologist Mark Thibodeau from the Weather Channel on WMAL.
4: It is 87 degrees. 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Mark Levin is next. 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
18: A better life with Dr. Sanjay Gupta.
19: What are the chances you are listening to this while drinking a nice hot cup of coffee? If so, don't let me stop you. For years, we've been reporting on the health benefits of coffee, and that's not going to stop today. A new study, this one out of Harvard School of Public Health, found that coffee and tea could help lower your risk of developing dementia. People who enjoyed 1 to 3 caffeinated cups a day saw the biggest impact. In addition to the caffeine, coffee contains hundreds of bioactive compounds that can influence inflammation, glucose metabolism, vascular function, and oxidative stress. It's also possible coffee drinkers might be doing other things that keep them healthy. Eating a more balanced diet, getting plenty of exercise, sleep, not smoking, or drinking too much alcohol. And finally, staying socially active. I'm Dr. Sanjay Gupta, helping you live a better life.
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34: News Now. WMAL News at 6. I'm Scott Lynn. Following the U.S. identifying some of the Americans recently killed in action, President Trump taking to social media today offering, every time Iran kills an American soldier, they will pay for that killing many times over. A 10th straight night of strikes against Iran is already underway. Meanwhile, as gas heads to north of $4 a gallon again, a larger picture look from Gas Buddy analyst Patrick DeHaan.
35: Diesel has already reclaimed the $5 a gallon mark, and that certainly could be impactful
0: impactful for the month of July and August, and it could reignite discussions over inflation as much of the U.S. economy relies on the price of diesel.
34: An ally of Iran threatens a new squeeze on global shipping and a potential new front in the war.
1: Houthi rebels in Yemen say they're imposing a maritime embargo on Saudi Arabia, an eye-for-an-eye response, they argue, to Saudi action against the Houthis. The Iran-backed militants say they'll close the Bab al-Mandeb Strait to Saudi ships. This could cut global oil supply and render most Saudi exports unable to leave the region. Bab al-Mandeb sits on the other side of the Arabian Peninsula from the Strait of Hormuz and is a choke point for ships headed to the Suez Canal. Iran has been pushing the Houthis to close access to the Red Sea if US military action continues. Jonathan Savage, Fox News.
34: The Trump administration is slapping higher tariffs on most Canadian imports.
2: Accusing Canada of unfairly discriminating against American-made cars, alcohol, and dairy products, the Trump administration is imposing a 50% tax on most goods imported from Canada. The tariffs are being levied under the 1930 Trade Act. Several Democrats proposed repealing part of that law amid concerns of an escalating trade war. The new tariffs would not apply to energy products, fish, and critical minerals, but will be imposed on products previously shielded from import taxes in the USMCA trade deal negotiated during the president's first term. At the White House, Jared Halpern, Fox News.
34: Last week, the president also suggested Canada could face higher tariffs due to the wildfires in the country sending plumes of dangerous smoke into the U.S. An Alexandria man facing almost 200 charges for stealing from cars parked outside local gyms.
3: Only now is 29-year-old Kumnajer Ayalsher behind bars, accused of stealing wallets and credit cards from unlocked vehicles, then quickly making gift card purchases at nearby stores, often before victims even realize what happened. Many of the offenses date back to October of last year. Most recently, Ayalsher is tied to car theft break-ins outside fitness centers in Centerville, Reston, and Tysons. So far this year, he was arrested, then released by Fairfax County Police three times. Now he's being held by Arlington County Police. Barbara Britt, WMAL and WMAL.com.
34: A trial date has been set for Davey Hearn, the former Olympic canoeist, is due in court September 28th on one count of felony destruction of property. The 67-year-old is accused of vandalizing the reflecting pool at the Lincoln Memorial. Hearn has denied the allegations. Checking your money, the Dow finished down 307. The Nasdaq was down 12. Traffic and weather next. 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
23: Vienna, watch out for the accident on eastbound 66 at the Vienna Metro Station, exit 62, blocking three left lanes, and traffic is jammed from Route 50 Fair Oaks. Westbound side is heavy from the Beltway to 123, more delays in towards Centerville. In Fairfax in the Springfield area, there's an accident westbound on Franconia Road at 95, so use extra caution there. On the Beltway, there is a report of a crash on the outer loop at Connecticut Avenue, causing delays from Georgia Avenue, and crash activity still reported on the outer loop at Kenilworth Avenue. That is causing delays from Central Avenue. Now from GarageDoorRepair.com, here's a WMAL Weather Channel forecast.
5: We have a strong weather system moving in later on Tuesday that could generate some severe storms with large hail, gusty winds, and even an isolated tornado chance in a few spots. Really a good afternoon Tuesday and evening to stay weather aware. We could have a couple scattered storms around tonight. These are not expected to be overly powerful, a low of 71. Different story Tuesday as the atmosphere heats up, a good chance of storms after about 2 p.m. Could even be one in the morning time, but the afternoon ones we watch, those could be severe with damaging winds and hail. Afternoon high near 90. I'm meteorologist Mark Thibodeau from the Weather Channel on WMAL.
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0: In a metro station, exit 62, blocking three left lanes of traffic is jammed from Route 50 Fair Oaks. Westbound side is heavy from the Beltway to 123, more delays in towards Centerville. In Fairfax in the Springfield area, there's an accident westbound on Franconia Road at 95, so use extra caution there. On the Beltway, there is a report of a crash on the outer loop at Connecticut Avenue, causing delays from Georgia Avenue, and crash activity still reported on the outer loop at Kenilworth Avenue. That is causing delays from Central Avenue. Now from GarageDoorRepair.com, here's a WMAL Weather Channel forecast.
1: Cloudy chance of a late shower tonight, low of 71. Showers and storms for your Tuesday, highs near 90.
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15: Now we have an armed lunatic
16: who set off an incendiary device outside New York City federal headquarters, where the FBI and ICE, among others, have important offices. And, you know, ladies and gentlemen, when you keep calling ICE Nazis and SS and that they're disappearing people and the most horrible things, and you're accusing them of the most horrible things, this is what happens. And the Democrats keep doing this. They keep doing it about Trump. They keep doing it about Republicans. They keep doing it about Netanyahu and Israel. They keep doing it. This is a violent party. It's always been a violent party. It's never embraced Americanism. As the New York Post writes, that a crazed former U.S. Army soldier and National Guardsman lit an incendiary device outside a Manhattan federal building today in an apparent anti-ICE attack, officials and law enforcement sources said. The suspect, identified by sources as 43-year-old Andrew Arabaca, veteran from Poughkeepsie, New York, was being held as a person of interest in the 8:20 a.m. incident outside 26 Federal Plaza after being stopped by a security guard. At approximately 8:20 a.m., an anti-ICE rioter launched fireworks outside of 26 Federal Plaza, grazing a bystander, and poured what is believed to be gasoline on the stairs of the entrance of the building. He lit it on fire and set it on fire. A representative for the Department of Homeland Security told the New York Post. He certainly did. An FPS protective security officer swiftly tackled and detained the agitator, sustaining minor injuries during the incident. I mean, good for these security guards, you know. Officers quickly recovered the individual's bag, which contained what appeared to be 2 pellet guns and a manifesto. With the damn manifestos. Officials didn't immediately reveal what was in the manifesto, although we can guess. No charges have been officially filed, but of course they will be. Arabaca was identified by sources as a person of interest in the incident. Officials said the maniac started a blaze with gasoline and fireworks and so forth. He was pulling a cart with the slogan, "Ice off our streets." And again, you're going to see more of this now. Violence against ICE is up 1,300%. Let me repeat that, 1,300%. While video shared on social media showed the raving suspect hurling fireworks into the flames right outside the building front entrance, with one exploding loudly as police tackled him to the ground. Of course, it could have been a whole lot worse, couldn't it? Could have been a whole lot worse. I just worry that the violence that is being encouraged, it really is being encouraged by the Democrat Party and the left and some of the media. What do they think's going to happen when things of this sort are done? This is what happens. This is the kind of response you get, as a matter of fact. And it's very violent out there. Here we have the Tate brothers. I never heard of them before, like a couple years ago. Had you, Mr. Producer? Vaguely, right? And yet they were sort of celebrated by the Tucker Carlson types in the woke right. Did you notice that, Rich? when they came into the United States, they were greeted. They were vetted. They were effectively applauded. Now, these two scumbags were apparently running a slave sex operation, and some have even said child pornography. They're in Miami. They're being detained. Also, Great Britain wants to get a whack at them, too, for what they apparently are accused of doing over there. But I want you to keep something in mind, that these guys were embraced by the likes of Tucker Carlson, among others. And it's repulsive. It's absolutely damnable. And there's very little talk about not the fact that they were detained, but their associations and that sort of thing. And, of course, as you can imagine, they were Jew haters and anti-Semites and so forth. But they were also embraced by some politicians, as a matter of fact. And we're going to dive into that a little bit right now here. This is from Fox News. Tate brothers to remain behind bars for now as UK seeks extradition on rape and trafficking charges. Social media influencers. Listen to this. Social media influencers. Andrew and Tristan Tate will remain behind bars for now after appearing in federal court in Miami today, where they formally began fighting the United Kingdom's bid to extradite the controversial brothers on dozens of charges, including rape and human trafficking. And during the brief hearing, U.S. Magistrate Judge Lauren Lewis informed the brothers they were being held on a provisional arrest warrant from the U.K. and that extradition proceedings were already underway. The judge later scheduled a status hearing for July 27th. Attorney Joseph McBride told reporters the brothers are innocent. He said he does not expect them to be released. Yeah, I don't see them as innocent either. Judge also explained the proceeding was an extradition matter, not a criminal trial per se. They were arrested in Miami over the weekend if the British authorities announced 38 additional charges involving four additional alleged victims. Andrew Tate is 39, faces seven additional rape counts, seven, as well as charges related to sex trafficking and indecent images of children. Tristan Tate, 38, faces charges including two rape counts and three counts of arranging or facilitating trafficking for sexual exploitation. These sexual traffickers are the lowest of the lowlives, man. They're the lowest of the lowlives. And these guys were celebrated by the woke right. I'll be right back.
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19: 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I'm Scott Lynn. President Trump taking to social media today to warn that, quote, every time Iran kills an American soldier, going forward, they will pay for that killing many times over. Following that warning, a 10th consecutive night of airstrikes targeting Iran. Earlier, Iran launched an attack targeting Bahrain, the home of the U.S. Navy's 5th Fleet. The president late this afternoon imposing a 50% tariff on Canadian goods, citing disagreement and unfair treatment over cheese, alcohol, and automobiles. A federal judge ordered Paramount and Warner Brothers Discovery to halt their $80-plus billion merger for at least 2 weeks, allowing states that are challenging the deal more time to see their case through in court. Traffic and weather next.
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15: You know, folks, you'll have to gather the information yourselves and draw your own conclusions. But there's a piece here from Substack. Different outlets, liberal, moderate, some conservative. They say right after the Tate's arrest, Carlson interviewed Andrew Tate in 2023 and later criticized Romanian authorities, calling the charges transparently political. He stated Andrew Tate is dangerous because he tells men to stand up straight. That's the crime, 2023. He wasn't the only one to speak of that way. We have, let's see here, a guy by the name of Jack Posebiec, who most of you have never heard of before. By the way, I'm not saying they all promoted the guy. I'm just saying how they talked about him. On War Room, Steve Bannon, we know who he is, what a reprobate that is, and former Trump campaign operative Jack Posebiec, this guy's kind of disgusting too, discussed the Tate's arrest within hours of the news breaking. Posebiec claimed that, quote, the global elites want Andrew Tate shut down because he tells young men the truth about masculinity, unquote. Framing Romanian prosecutors as, quote, tools of the global regime, unquote. There you have that. And so forth and so on. But all that aside, the fact of the matter is these guys are pretty disgusting. The Romanian authorities arrested Andrew and Tristan Tate in late 2022 on charges related to human trafficking, rape, organized crime. Quickly became more than a criminal investigation. They write, it became a test of influence across a digital ecosystem known as the Manosphere. I've told you many, many times that the internet is a toxic cesspool, and it truly is a toxic cesspool. It really is. I don't know what this Manosphere stuff is with guys like this. This isn't about manhood. This is about disgusting allegations of the worst kind of behavior.
16: Alex Jones, they say, defended the brothers, saying on InfoWars that the Tates were arrested because they refused to submit to the globalist feminization agenda. He argued the case was evidence of international deep state control. You see, it's kind of the same arguments or mentality from a lot of these guys. I never knew who the Tates were. I don't think we spent much time talking about them, did we, Mr. Producer? Ever. But now this is front and center. Now this is front and center. And I like people making excuses for thugs like this. That's not who we are. You know, I explain every night here, I really do, that we are constitutional conservatives, that we believe in the Judeo-Christian values and belief systems, that we embrace the Enlightenment, that these are moral belief systems that undergird our society. Then you have people out there who embrace Putin, who embrace Qatar, which is a slave state. It's what it is. Putin's a killer. And then they claim the problem's with you and me. We're the problem, but we're not the problem. We're the Tea Party. We're the Reagan Revolution. We're the Trump Revolution. We are the heart and soul of those who believe in this system and believe in this country. So there we have this, the Tate brothers. And these are not conservatives. These are not people to celebrate. These are not people to promote. These are not people to defend. They're the worst of the worst. Has nothing to do with globalization or womanization of men or anything. You know, men stand up and fight this kind of stuff. Defend their wives and daughters and sisters and mothers from these kinds of thugs and belief systems. Yeah. But again, you can dig this stuff up yourself. You don't have to take my word for it. I encourage you to do it. As far as I'm concerned, the vast majority of MAGA, that is conservatives, Tea Party, Republicans, probably don't even know who these two fools are. And even more than that, probably want nothing to do with them for sure. Rolling Stone, which of course is a hideous paper, but nonetheless, Andrew Tate compares himself to Titanic victims in nauseating Tucker Carlson interview. I don't know, has Tucker Carlson spoken about this? I have no idea. Are you aware of it, Mr. Producer? He's probably running as fast as he can away from it. That's my guess. Like all the other morons. Like all the other morons. And they should, I guess. But this is what I have to deal with day in and day out. People with this mindset. That there's something wrong with you and me. When you really look at some of these people, and I'm not comparing them to the Tates, but when you look at them just in their own accord. When you look at a guy like Matt Gaetz, who has a TV show, who's online, who acts like he never did anything wrong. He's trashing people left and right. He's one of the biggest Israel haters out there all of a sudden. Or when you look at a guy like Steve Bannon. Steve Bannon, who's been in and out of the criminal justice system, and not unfairly. I mean, he's the one who pled guilty to defrauding many of you. And he signed that. And that's a fraud, obviously. He also got a pardon at the federal level by the president on the same, you know, subject matter. And there he is on the war room, running around and shooting spitballs at everybody and making some of the most outrageous statements imaginable. Well, then you got these Tate brothers who conduct themselves just in the most grotesque way. Time will tell if they get convicted. But this is several countries that are raising this issue. Several prosecutors from several countries that are raising this issue. Stay away from all these people, America. You got Tucker Carlson now, who sounds like a Marxist Islamist, who trashes our country, who brings in people now from all walks of life, whether they're Marxists or Islamists, who just keep bad-mouthing our country, as he does. Bad-mouthing our president, not disagreeing, bad-mouthing, trashing him. And, you know, his reach, while it is shrinking and shrinking some more, still, even though much of it is overseas, he gives the wrong impression to the enemy. He gives the wrong impression to populations all over the world. We have to reject this. And most of you do, or you wouldn't be here, quite frankly. Most of you do, you wouldn't be here. All right. There's so much more that's been going on today. Not all of it good. In fact, most of it not. I want to get to, hold on here. Unfortunately, I am working off my iPhone today because the power plug to my laptop did not join me in as I went from one state to another. So I'm working off my iPhone. The president at Joint Andrews Base yesterday about why we are doing what we're doing with Iran. Cut one, go.
1: This is a far bigger job that we're doing. We were doing a little job of stopping them from having a certain capability. Now we're just ending it. So it's really not the same thing. What we're doing now is we're ending any chance where they could have a nuclear missile. If you look at it, after a week and a half, not 4 weeks, a week and a half, 2 weeks, we stopped them from probably, but I don't want to have the word probably.
16: Mm-hmm. Cut two, go.
1: Well, we feel very badly, but, you know, those great people, those great patriots are out there fighting that Iran cannot have a nuclear weapon. Iran has been very, very badly damaged. They've lost everything almost militarily. They've got very little left. They've got some missiles. They've got some drones. They've got some manufacturing ability, not much. We control the strait. They don't control anything. So we'll see what happens, but we hit them very hard again tonight. And we did that in honor of the probably three, it's probably three, as opposed to two, great patriots.
16: Marco Rubio on the tarmac last night as well. Cut three, go.
2: The MOU dead, or are we just back in full flow?
3: Well, they're not complying with it. I mean, the straits are supposed to be open, free of tolls, free of attack, free of all the things they're doing against these ships. So you can't have an MOU that's alive if they're violating the terms of it. What I will say is that the United States always remains open to a diplomatic solution. We've tried multiple times with Iran, and we'll continue to try. If that door opens, we'll be happy to see it open. But right, and they continue to send signals that they want to talk, that they want to negotiate, but their behavior is what we're responding to. And their behavior is they're launching missiles and drones against ships, including tonight.
16: All right, look, ladies and gentlemen, the diplomatic door should not be open. I don't know. How many times do we have to go through this, Mr. Producer? In fact, we should tell them until they surrender, the diplomatic door will never be open. That there's going to be hell to pay for the rest of time until they're destroyed or they surrender. I told you the memorandum of understanding not only was poor, but they would not abide by it, for which I was viciously attacked by frauds, phonies, and buffoons, some of whom from some war room somewhere. But they're the ones who look like fools, and they're the ones who will always look like fools with a scarlet letter on their forehead. No MOU will ever work. No agreement will ever work. It's like phase two of our agreement with Hamas. They were supposed to disarm, but they haven't disarmed. In fact, Hamas is slaughtering Palestinians and getting stronger by the day and getting more arms through Egypt, by the way. Through Egypt. But the memorandum of understanding, thank God, $324 billion didn't pour into the coffers of the Iranians within the 60-day period. Thank God that they didn't have the patience to wait. But it's all predictable. And if there's another respite and more negotiation and another MOU, same thing will happen. From their perspective, they're playing this out into and through the midterms to do as much damage as they can, with the hope, of course, of the Democrats getting elected. That's their game plan. That's what they're doing. We'll be right back.
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26: The accidents on eastbound 66 at the Vienna Metro now move to the right shoulder, but traffic is still slow from Fair Oaks. Westbound side is heavy from the Beltway to 123. More delays from Route 28 in Centerville towards Business 234. Now in Fauquier County, there is another accident reported on westbound 66 between US 17 and Marshall and Virginia 55, blocking the right lane. That is causing very slow traffic. Still a slow go on 95 southbound from Lorton towards Woodbridge. On the Beltway in Lanham, on the outer loop before Route 50, there is an accident blocking the left center lane, and traffic is jammed from Medical Center Drive. Now from GarageDoorRepair.com, here's a WMAL Weather Channel forecast.
27: Cloudy chance of a late shower tonight, low of 71. Showers and storms for your Tuesday, highs near 90.
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15: If I can get this done here, Mr. Producer, not so easy. I'm getting there.
16: Ah, got it. To tomorrow will be a lot smoother when I actually have my power cord to my laptop. But right now I don't have it. So now the iPhone's acting up. You know, it's just that, it just, some days are that way. If you know what I mean, Mr. Producer. Sometimes it happens. All right. Did we get it? Here we are. It's no secret. 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HVAC systems, cars need to be, you know, upgraded depending on what happens to the car and the heat and tires and your credit cards are into maximum use and the balance isn't being reduced because it's just too damn big. And then you got interest, 20-25%. It's a very expensive time of the year, summertime. 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
16: Mm-hmm. General Jack Keane on Fox Business today. What does he make of this? And when General Keane speaks, everybody listens. Trust me, there's nobody like him. Cut five, go.
7: The problem with our allies here, Stuart, let's just put it on the table, is twice before, during this 90-day period, once when we tried to conduct Project Freedom, which was opening the Straits of Hormuz, and another time when it looked like the president was leaning several weeks ago to go back to major combat operations, our allies in the region talked us down from doing just that because of the impact it would take on them. We've been protecting these allies since World War II with a nuclear umbrella. We've had conventional forces to help protect them. We helped to shield them from radical Islamist groups that have been operating in the region, Al-Qaeda, ISIS, etc. And we're asking them to share the burden with us here. And the burden isn't just defending with missiles. The burden is casualties also. We're taking the risk, and we expect them to accept some risk too, and use a term that I'm familiar with. Let's just man up here and face it, what has to happen, okay, and stop getting weak-kneed as they have done in the past.
16: He's unbelievable. He's unbelievable. There's a reason why he was a four-star general and the vice chairman of the Joint Chiefs. And yes, he's a combat veteran. He fought in Vietnam. He was a unit commander there and worked his way up. Just a fantastic military mind. I've become good friends with him, and I admire him enormously. Chris Wright is the energy secretary. He was on ABC's This Week. Cut four, go.
9: The president's mission is essential for peace in the Middle East and peace in the world, and that is to prevent Iran from achieving nuclear weapons and to degrade their ability to terrorize their neighbors and the world and global commerce. So, yes, this mission will go on until the mission is done.
16: But the mission needs to go on with all cylinders popping hot. full speed ahead. And there's two groups of people who can do incredible things and help us. And that is the Iranian people, if they were armed and trained and given strategic advice and satellite information and so forth and so on, which is what our CIA used to do all over the globe. It's how we defeated the Soviet Union, which was a much bigger challenge than Iran. I hate to tell people, but it's true. And the Israelis, the third biggest air force in the world, some of the greatest fighter pilots in the world, with intelligence like nobody has in terms of what's going on in Iran and the region, and they're sidelined. So the Israelis are sidelined, the Iranian people are sidelined, and they have a lot at stake in this, and they can provide us with enormous, enormous help, and we are simply not tapping into it because Erdogan, the Turk, doesn't want it, the Arabs don't want it, and the envoys don't want it, and maybe even the Veep, for all I know. We'll be right back.
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20: WMAL News at 7. Good evening, I'm Scott Lynn. CENTCOM announcing a 10th round of strikes after three U.S. troops were killed last week.
21: It was one ballistic missile attack from Iran on Friday. Here's what President Trump had to say.
24: We feel very badly, but you know, those great people, those great patriots were out there fighting that Iran cannot have a nuclear weapon.
21: Iran, in the meantime, continues to lash out at U.S. partners in the region, launching attacks against both Kuwait and Bahrain. This as public figures in Iran, including the foreign minister, remain defiant. British military officials, meantime, say that at least two ships in the Strait of Hormuz have been hit by projectiles, and that as few as five ships managed to pass through that critical strait.
20: Fox's Steve Harrigan, the Iranian foreign minister, says the U.S. attempted to bribe Iran before last year's Operation Midnight Hammer that targeted nuclear sites. This is the Houthis threatened to close off another strait to trade with Saudi Arabia. That could choke off global oil supply by 7%. An Army veteran arrested after attacking people and setting fire outside New York's Federal Plaza.
25: The FBI says Andrew Arabaca, a former U.S. Army soldier, is responsible for an anti-ICE attack at the federal building in downtown Manhattan. And he did that by lighting off fireworks, shooting a pellet gun, and lighting the entrance to the building on fire. A security guard eventually tackles him. Federal investigators say he carried a manifesto along with two axes, a hammer, a machete, and three knives. Federal investigators say Arabaca admitted in a post-arrest interview that he targeted the federal building where ICE offices are located. Ironically and tragically, he injured an immigrant who was set to have a naturalization ceremony.
20: Fox's Nate Foy. President Trump imposing 50% tariffs on most Canadian goods, declaring that our neighbor to the north is unfairly discriminated against American autos, alcohol, and dairy products. New charges for a Fairfax County father, 7 News' Jasmine Stiles.
1: After prosecutors say that he beat his 3-month-old daughter to death. Initially, 28-year-old Misael Lopez Gomez was charged with second-degree murder, which Commonwealth Attorney Steve Descano says is standard practice. But prosecutors asked the grand jury to upgrade the charge based on evidence. Descano said, quote, cases like this are so rare and egregious that the law recognizes the need for a higher penalty.
20: Lopez Gomez now charged with aggravated murder and child abuse, which, if he's convicted, would be a life sentence. Homeland Security says Lopez Gomez is in the U.S. illegally. His trial date will be set Thursday. Prince William County already has nearly 150 data centers built or in the works. Now the Planning Commission has voted to recommend the county reduce the area or overlay district where data centers are allowed.
3: I'm certainly no fan of seeing large swaths of the county turned into concrete.
4: Planning Commissioner Brian Lundrum calls it a property rights issue.
3: But that doesn't change the fact that people currently have the right to pursue that development.
4: The recommendation to reduce the overlay district or by right use boundary by 2/3 will next head to the Board of Supervisors, with Commissioner Chris Carroll calling for more public input.
5: We really should be sharing this with the public in advance of any sort of public hearing.
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28: The accident on the Beltway in Lanham on the outer loop before Route 50 has now been moved to the shoulder, but traffic is still jammed from Central Avenue. Inner loop of the Beltway still heavy from 123 over to the Clara Barton Parkway. And you will find an incident right now in Centerville on westbound 29 at 28, blocking the right lane. There is an accident on westbound 66 in Fauquier County between US 17 and Marshall and Virginia 55 in the right lane. And still some delays westbound through Centerville between Route 28 and Business 234. The earlier accident eastbound at the Vienna Metro is now on the right shoulder. Now from GarageRepair.com, here's the WMAL Weather Channel forecast.
29: Hot, humid for the top of the week, then still warm, but less humid by the end of the week. Strong cold front moving into the area Tuesday could generate some severe weather in the late afternoon and evening, pretty likely, as a matter of fact. Tuesday is a good day to stay weather aware. There could be a couple storms around in spots late tonight, low 71. Then a good chance of storms later Tuesday after about 2 p.m. Some of these could very well be severe, with damaging winds, hail, and even the chance this time around for maybe an isolated tornado or two. So we got to keep an eye on this. Tuesday's high, staying weather aware, near 90. I'm meteorologist Mark Thibodeau from the Weather Channel on WMAL.
20: Currently 85 degrees at Reagan National. 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
15: 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Our number, 877-381-3811. 877-381-3811. Hope you're well. I don't have a lot to say about that soccer game yesterday. I was pulling for Argentina just because
0: they're a great friend of ours, whereas Spain is not. To me, it was that simple. And the truth is, Mr. Producer, in America, of all times, our Wi-Fi went out and the cable went out. So there was silence. And I'm in the Florida house with my daughter and my son-in-law. The two grandkids were here, and we're all here, and it was actually kind of nice. But they're watching on their phones. How would they watch on their phones, Mr. Brady? It was streaming on the phones, I guess, somehow. You can get an app to stream it? Okay. Well, that's what they did. Mondami, ladies and gentlemen, this is a very sick bastard. Very sick bastard, and yet, even though he's a dime store Marxist and Islamist, that seems to be good enough. That seems to be good enough. Mondami was with the New York Slimes on Friday, and he was asked, well, what do you mean by, what, I mean, socialism, and what do you mean about these different words that you use? Let's check this out. Cut 8, go.
2: I think that for all of the fear-mongering around democratic socialism, the best response is to show what it actually means. And what we've shown over the last 6 months is exactly that. We've shown that a city with a democratic socialist vision is one that paves more than 170,000 potholes, 50,000 more than the prior administration by this point. It's a city that has delivered the lowest recorded number of shootings and shooting victims and murders.
0: Okay, stop. He's cut the police and he's tied their hands. It hasn't delivered anything. If there are less shootings, it has nothing to do with him. I'm being honest with you. It's not possible. And they filled more potholes. Yeah, the old line was Mussolini made the trains run on time, even though that line is a phony line. So he's the pothole guy. He's filled the potholes. And yet, depending on who you are, there are a lot of hate crimes against Jews in New York. It's through the roof, record high. So for them, crime is not down. He talks about filling potholes. They don't pick up the trash. You notice that in New York City, Mr. Producer? It's a disaster. The trash lines the streets, and it lines the streets all weekend long. And you know what trash invites? Rats, cockroaches, and disease. Looks like the third world on these streets. And the people in New York City know exactly what I'm talking about. So what has he done? Filled potholes. Good for him. Go ahead.
2: History. It is a city that is on a pathway to universal child care, saving...
0: No, it's not on a pathway to universal child care. There's no money for universal child care. None. So the city's on the way to what, America? Bankruptcy. Bankruptcy. He's played with the books. That's been quite apparent. All of a sudden, they were down $8 to $12 billion, and he made it all up by playing with the books. You do that in a private sector, you go to what we call prison. Then he got some money from the state to help him offset some of it, but not most of it. And so he did that. But he's done nothing. And so they're going to continue to chase out millionaires and billionaires and so forth and so on. And as a result of that, they're going to have less money. Go ahead.
2: More than $20,000 a year. And it's a city that is doing all of these things while fighting for the people who are often
0: doing
2: left behind.
0: All of what things? You're chasing out jobs. God knows how many businesses have already left and businesses that won't locate there. You're not just chasing out millionaires and billionaires. You're chasing out the middle class. As people retire and they have pensions, they're getting out of there. People can sell their small businesses. They're trying to get out of there. And they're going to towns outside of New York or in New Jersey or just leaving the entire region. And we see this in terms of the millions of people who are leaving blue states and going to red states. The data do not lie. The data do not lie. Let's go to cut 9, Mr. Producer. Go.
2: When it comes to Benjamin Netanyahu, we're speaking about someone who's the subject of an international criminal court.
0: The International Criminal Court, as the Secretary of State has demonstrated, and he's not the only one, is a complete setup job. It's completely political. The United States doesn't recognize it. In fact, we've been denouncing it, and we're trying to figure out how to undo it. The state of Israel doesn't recognize it for obvious reasons. Radical Islamist countries have

0: Well, word salad, but he reached the right conclusion. And honestly, folks, this is the difference between the leftists in the Democrat Party and the Marxist Islamists. The leftists will push the edge of the envelope as far as they can, but then they'll stop. The Marxist Islamists won't stop. Mamdani has no authority to arrest any head of state. In fact, it is a federal crime if he tries to arrest any head of another country, Netanyahu. And you'll notice his doublespeak. Netanyahu has had no due process. There's been no investigation. The prosecutor in charge has been suspended for misbehavior. There is some talk about Qatar spreading cash to get some actions done. We will see about all that. And he has not been adjudicated guilty of anything. And one of those who sought charges has withdrawn them. That would be the government of Colombia. That's what we have. Sick. I'll be right back.
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0: Now, Mamdani was asked, as reported by the New York Post, to define who the working class is in a word salad interview. He struggled to define who the working class is. In a lengthy interview with the New York Times published over the weekend, who asked point blank by journalist Lula Garcia Navarro, how do you define the working class? I think if you have to work to pay your bills, I think that that is one definition of being part of the working class, he vaguely responded. When pushed whether he would consider those who make $250,000 a year as working class, he said, I haven't asked myself where it starts and stops, because these are just phony slogans. What I would say is those who are working to try and afford the basic dignities of life and aren't able to do so, the basic dignities, ladies and gentlemen, I think that that is also working class, oftentimes, whereas how we divide this country. I think there's only one majority in this country. It's the working class, he then rambled. Confused by the convoluted response, Garcia Navarro admitted that his honor's description didn't seem to ring true to her. Quote, it just seems a very easy answer to what is a complicated question, the reporter fought back. Because politically, if you're saying everyone is the working class or anyone that gets a salary is in the working class, yes, that opens you to, that opens your tent. But practically speaking, we're divided by income, and especially if you want to tax people, where do you draw the lines on this matter? Mamdani then said he would draw the line at around $1 million per year, which Garcia Navarro pointed out could alienate potential voters such as a janitor who he's lumped into the same working class category as a successful lawyer. That feels like a distinction that might matter, she told the mayor. Well, when I was running, a question I would face was, what does it mean to be a democratic socialist? And I only bring that up because I think sometimes there's a fixation on the definition of something, Mamdani attempted to explain. In other words, he's absolutely incoherent. And what I found is, he said, when I would knock on New Yorkers' doors, they would just ask, am I part of your vision? Huh? It's not that everyone is making the same amount of money or facing the same amount of struggle, but that they just want to know, is there any way for them to actually be able to work this hard and afford a good life in the city? Garcia Navarro then accused him of deflecting from the question, by talking about New Yorkers once in broad strokes. By the way, good for this reporter. Look, I think I've defined it to you as someone who works to afford their life. Okay, let's stop there. So the working class is somebody who works to afford their life, Mr. Producer? Is that even a rational sentence? Somebody who works to afford their life is the working class. So if I have $5 million, and that's not enough for me, maybe I'm spending it on this side or the other, and I've got these homes and that homes, whatever. So I'm in the working class, you see, because because he says it's if you can afford your life. That's what he says. Afford their life. He said, I also think no matter how you define it, we have an understanding that those who are struggling to afford the rent, struggling to afford their groceries, struggling to afford childcare are the people who should be at the heart of our vision for what comes next. Now, what should be at the heart of our vision is all Americans. What is the best system to make available food, housing, clothing, automobiles, that is mobility? What is the best system for the most people? You don't divide people into groups, into categories. That's the first problem, because everybody's an individual, right? You're an individual out there. You don't belong to some economic group. Say, yeah, I'm part of that economic group. No, you're an individual trying to make ends meet. Maybe you're doing very well. Maybe you're not. So how do we deal with that? We deal with that by creating prosperity. How do we create prosperity? Show me anywhere where government creates prosperity. How can government create prosperity when all it does is tax and regulate and redistribute? It doesn't create wealth. And it creates this police state, centralized government, where politicians like Mondami are making decisions that affect you. And he doesn't know you. He doesn't know your lifestyle. He doesn't know what your problem is. He just puts you in a stereotypical box. But you're not in a stereotypical box. You've got your own issues and your own lifestyle. So what's the best way to address this? To create an environment of opportunity and prosperity and wealth creation.
1: WNAL.
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10: 395 northbound in Arlington. Traffic is stop and go from Boundary Channel Drive to 14th Street. On the northbound side of the GW, you'll find it jammed up in McLean between Turkey Run Park and the Beltway. Now, on the Beltway, Interloop and Tyson's very slow from 123 to the Clara Barton Parkway. Outer loop of the Beltway in Alexandria jammed up from the Eisenhower Avenue connector to the Wilson Bridge. And southbound 95 in Lorton, that's jammed up between the Lorton exit and 123. And now from GarageDoorRepair.com, the WMAL Weather Channel forecast.
11: Cloudy chance of a late shower tonight, low of 71. Showers and storms for your Tuesday, highs near 90.
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0: In a world that's increasingly turning against Israel, I am deeply proud to stand with Pastors John and Matt Hege and Hege Ministries. 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All right. We've talked about this guy, Hassan Piker, before. He's a birthright baby. He was born in America. His parents took him right back to Turkey, where he was radicalized, and then he came back to the United States. And he has been a truly grotesque hater of America. And even worse than that, he promotes Mao Tse-young, and others. And here's the piece that I wanted to bring to your attention in Fox News. And they write, leftist streamer sparks online firestorm over speech to college Democrats in a Mao-style suit. Now, the college Democrats are bringing these guys on campus to speak. They're not even embarrassed by it. The colleges and universities aren't even embarrassed by it. Here it is. Cut 17. Go.
2: No more to Trumpism, but no more to the Democrats who compromise, who conciliate, and who betray us.
0: No compromise.
2: No more to the fascist reactionaries, but no more to the Democrats who will collaborate and cooperate with the fascists, who will fund ICE, who will fund Israel, who will help poison the planet, who will stiff workers and help bosses. We don't need those Democrats anymore. In fact, we have a message. We are coming. We are unbossed. We're unbought. We're unbound. And we will become undeniable.
0: Mm. And he's wearing a Mao suit, a Mao outfit, who, of course, is responsible for the slaughter of 60 million people. And in the past, he's praised Mao Tse-young. In the past. That's right. 2026 College Democrats of America Summer Convention. That clip was widely shared on social media, including by an account DSA Watched, Democratic Socialists of America. And they called the appearance a Hitler-style speech that was viewed by over a million times. You understand, Adolf Hitler's praised by these people. Mao is praised by these people. And who are these people? What have they accomplished? What have they done? Nothing. No more to the fascist reactionaries. If you support our Constitution, if you support market capitalism, if you support these things that are our country, then you see you're a right-wing fascist. And they're jumping up and down like seals and applauding him. Generated instant outrage on social media, though, Fox reports. Hassan Piker dressed as Mao, brainwashing your kids at college. Former L.A. mayoral candidate and reality TV star Spencer Pratt said on X, they're communists. This was always communism. Of course, he's right. We can all agree that dressing up as Mao while preaching this faculty lounge cosplay, communism is a little on the nose, right? GOP strategist Matt Whitlock posted on X. Atlantic Council senior fellow Ahmad Fawad Akhatib responded on X saying, the transformation of Hassan Piker is nearing completion. Dressed up as Chairman Mao, whom he called one of the great leaders of the world who changed the entire universe. He and his followers are attempting a cultural takeover of the Democrat Party, which is letting them in. Letting them in. A spokesperson for anti-Semitism watch group Canary Mission, a great group, Canary Mission, told Fox News Digital that Piker is a malicious figure who has repeatedly faced criticism for rhetoric supporting terrorism and that the decision to host him reflects the growing influence of socialist and extremist voices within the Democrat Party. There is no question about that. No question about that. Piker, who has previously expressed admiration for Mao Zedong, the Chinese Communist Revolutionary, who murdered tens of millions of people, responded to the DSA Watch post on X saying, no more to fascist Trumpism And no more to Democrats who collaborate with fascists by funding ICE and Israel. That's a Hitler speech to you? Yeah, it is. That's incredible. Now, various campaigns and candidates have faced criticism for associating with him. He says, I will never, would never, criticize Mao Zedong. Piker said earlier this year in a clip that is currently recirculating social media. One of the great leaders of this world. Think about this, America. Think about it. Mass executions, mass slavery, mass graves. A College Democrats of America executive board member at a college in New York told Fox News Digital, the group, quote, platforming someone like Hassan Piker is antithetical to the party that common sense Democrats are trying to present to the American people before November's midterms. Don't forget this, America. These aren't one-offs. Piker, Mondami, this whole conga line of these people. Remember, they were all in on Plattner. They're all in on this guy, Saeed, in Michigan. All in on these countless number of Democrats running for the House now. This is not an anomaly. This is now the heartbeat of the Democrat Party. And you need to remember this and make sure you go out and vote. We're going to lose this country. We're going to lose this country to scum like this. And yes, I said scum like this. And we will. Let's see here. One other thing I wanted to play. I can't find it on my iPhone right now. Let's see here, Mr. Producer. Who was next in line? That's who I wanted to play on the list there. Jamie Raskin, that's it. Jamie Raskin, who I've told you many times, is a commie. I told you his father was a Stalinist. They set up the Institute for Policy Studies. You can investigate all this online. He's at the same event as Piker. Same event. Go ahead.
3: We're the ones standing up for democracy and human rights all over the world. That's who we are. That's our assignment. And what are they doing? They're siding with the autocrats, the kleptocrats, the theocrats.
0: Who among us is siding with autocrats, theocrats, and kleptocrats? He just had a speaker, Piker, who endorsed Mao Zedong. Speakers who've endorsed Adolf Hitler, had Nazi tattoo on his chest, the guy. Who are they fooling here? Raskin is a complete scumbag. A complete scumbag. But they're the ones who support autocrats. And autocrats with a history of some of the most horrendous genocides in human history. That is who they support. That is who they talk up. Go ahead and finish him. Go ahead.
3: Plutocrats, but we're the Democrats, and we're standing up for democracy wherever it's under.
0: Where are they standing up for democracy? Mobocracy is not democracy. Where are they standing up for democracy? They want to destroy the Supreme Court by packing it. They want to destroy the Senate altogether, either eliminate it or pack it with four more Democrats from two Democrat territory, one city, one territory. They want to eliminate the Electoral College, so, you know, 38 states have no say in how this country's run, and the people in those 38 states. So where is it that they support democracy, honest to God? They're the autocrats. And their ideology, their ideological master, Marx. I mean, he was more honest than these guys are. They tried to democratize their language. They tried to create the impression that they're for the working class. No, they're not. They want your votes, and then they'll be done with you. That's it. They want your votes, then they'll be done with you. That's what they believe. And they're out, folks, full-throated. Full-throated now. They're out there. They don't hide it. They dress like them. They talk like them. Because they mean what they say. 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
15: 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We feature newsmaking interviews with the top guests on the whole planet. And I'll ask the questions you only dream of other interviewers asking. Do you like being informed, engaged, and entertained? Good. You are going to love Vince.
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24: 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That's what you tell yourself. You're up three times a night instead of five. The urgency is manageable. 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Enlarged prostate, or BPH, doesn't pause because the medication takes the edge off. 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
0: Mr. Producer, have we tried to get again these DSA people to come on this program? They're ignoring you. I would, you know, Rich, I would rip them to shreds. It would be fun and it would be important. I would just rip them to shreds. And ladies and gentlemen, I would try to be polite as long as I could. Seriously. But I really want to challenge these people. We can't even get one of them on the program. We can't get Raskin on this program. We've tried for years to get that reprobate on this program. Let's go with that cut 18 again, please. Go.
3: We're the ones standing up for democracy and human rights all over the world. That's who we are. That's our assignment. And what are they doing? They're siding with the autocrats, the kleptocrats, the theocrats, the plutocrats, but we're the Democrats.
0: Yeah, we're the Democrats, and we've tried to get you on this program, you little bastard, just to have a conversation with you about your brilliant democracy ideas. And your history and your background and what you're doing, and you won't come on the program. You gutless little wonder, and neither will the Democratic Socialists of America, and neither will Bernie Sanders, and neither will AOC. What do you have to be afraid of? You're so self-righteous, you're so narcissistic, you're so egomaniacal, you know everything. I don't know anything. Come on. Come on the program. Tell the whole world. Go ahead.
3: For democracy, wherever it's under attack around the world. And guess where it's under attack? Right here in the United States of America. Right here.
0: Oh, boy, do they hate this country? Do they hate our Constitution? Do they hate our institutions? Oh, man. They hate them. Hate them. Democracy is under attack in America. First of all, we're not a democracy. Our Constitution is under attack in America by these evil saboteurs. We're trying to defend our construct. We're trying to defend it. They've already told us what they plan to do. Another phony impeachment, destroying the impeachment clause of the Constitution, making a complete mockery of it. They didn't care about our sovereignty and our border. They eviscerated our immigration laws. They're eviscerating them now by obstructing ICE. ICE, which has the legal authority given to it by Congress and past presidents to remove people who are here illegally. Not who necessarily commit additional crimes, them of course, but people who are here illegally. And for them, that's an attack on democracy. What they really mean is an attack on the Democrat Party. Because the Democrat Party is relying on changing the entire demographics of this country. That's what they're relying on. That's why they're doing exactly what they're doing. Look who's speaking up. A lot of these people are first or second generation. And, of course, we have our homegrown Marxists and buffoons. There's no question about that. Because they've taken over our colleges and universities. So if you dare to speak up against this, if you dare to wave the American flag, if you dare to support the Ten Commandments, if you dare to be a person of morality and faith who believe in the Declaration and the Constitution and the civil society, you are a right-wing fascist because you dare to stand up to the Marxists and the Islamists. That's the truth. Go ahead.
3: Our whole Constitution is under attack.
0: Our Constitution's under attack. How many times have I told you? They use the Constitution to destroy the Constitution. They use liberty to destroy liberty. This jackass gets on the same stage as this Marxist, Islamist, terrorist-supporting piker who's dressed up as Mao Zedong and accuses you and me of being fascists. This is the way it works. This is the way it works. Every communist regime accuses every freedom movement, every liberation movement of being fascist, of being enemies. Go ahead.
3: People are constitutional illiterates, and they're savage destroyers of our Constitution.
0: Savage, a bad guy can barely speak. Barely speak. Because his mind is a mess. He's a moron. Dangerous man. His father was a dangerous man. It obviously runs in the bloodstream. We'll be right back.
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36: More sites targeted. I'm Lisa Lacerra, Fox News. The U.S. military says it's conducting its 10th consecutive night of strikes against Iran, the aim to degrade sites used to launch attacks on commercial shipping. Latest round coming after three U.S. soldiers were killed by Iranian fire in Jordan on Friday. Their remains have been recovered.
37: President Trump will attend the dignified transfer of fallen service members tomorrow at Dover Air Force Base in Delaware in what has become one of the deadliest weeks for U.S. troops since the conflict started. The military identified those killed as 25-year-old First Lieutenant Tyler James Feehan and Private Isabella Gonzalez. She was only 19. The military initially listed another service member as missing, although human remains have been found.
36: Fox's Alex Hogan at the White House. There have been 17 service members killed in the U.S.-Iran conflict, nearly 100 injured, though the Pentagon says 96% of those have returned to active duty. A 42-year-old man under arrest in New York City after authorities say he planned an attack on a federal building where immigration hearings are held.
38: The FBI says Andrew Arabaca, a U.S. Army veteran, is responsible for this anti-ICE attack that started with fireworks, then went to a pellet gun, and ended with a fire at the entrance to the federal building. Federal investigators say he's an anti-American, anti-government extremist, and he carried a manifesto along with two axes, a hammer, a machete, and three knives.
36: Fox's Nate Foy in Lower Manhattan. The building has become a focal point for demonstrations against the Trump administration's immigration policies. Five people have died on a river in the Columbus suburb of Powell, Ohio, after several of them went into the water to help another person who was struggling to swim. This coming 2 days after five people were killed in a flash flood in southern Utah. 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
0: The
2: 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I'm Rich Cassone. As Muriel Bowser prepares to leave office, the woman likely to become the next mayor of D.C. says she's ready to shake things up.
4: Democrat socialist Janice Lewis-George says she hasn't spoken to President Trump yet, but is open to doing so, telling 7 News if she's the city's next mayor, a top priority will be the removal of the National Guard and ICE.
5: We are still reeling. Our economy is still hurt by all of this federal occupation and movement.
4: President Trump has called her a, quote, communist, and said he would consider placing D.C. under federal control if Lewis-George is the next mayor. Maria Lee on